Blowers, quite the ensemble. The Mountain City Blue Blowers, interestingly enough, is one of the first records I ever bought, and found out pretty swiftly that they're one of the, like, the, I wouldn't say few, I don't, I'm sure there were many at a certain point in time, but one of the few bands that I've heard recorded in 78s that actually, like, made that old trick that we all knew as kids where you put the wax paper over a comb. They made that as a part of their regular, like, lineup of musical sounds. It was like, it's a novelty band that, like, did a lot of this shtick type stuff, but extremely talented guys, well versed in the jazz they played and the pop tunes that they also peddled as well. So this is Blue Blues, a nice instrumental with, again, a lot of pep. After that will be Joe Brown, Harrison Ross, and Willie John Strong on When the Roll Is Called in Heaven. Nice, rollicking, religious number. Moanin' Groanin' Blues is lively as well, with Southern Quartet bringing it to the fore. We're also going to hear Idaho Joe from George Washington White. I'm a Jolly Cowboy from Rowdy Wright. And we're going to hear the great Frankie Trumbauer and his orchestra on Take Your Tomorrow. We're going to follow that up with another kind of novelty-type dance band, popular dance band from the day, the Atlanta Melody Artists, Vic Myers, Atlanta Melody Artists. Some of these leaders like to put their nomenclature, their name, right in front of all of it, you know, make it the main part of the title, the brand. And the tune is called Flag That Train. This comes from the early, mid-20s. After that will be another great from early ragtime, Gene Green, playing with Charlie Strait, I believe. And this will be, well, backed by Charlie Strait, my apologies, Gene Green on the vocals. Everybody Two-Step, it's a comic ragtime song. And that comes from all the way in the early teens, 1912-ish. We'll also hear the Jacksonville Harmony Trio with the aptly named Jacksonville Blues. Great piano number. And we're going to hear the Cabaret Novelty Orchestra. I think it's Burt Furman. He led that with That Certain Feeling, a nice one, is a nice song as well. The Blue Chips to follow with Crying Unto the Lord, Crying Holy Unto the Lord, that's led by Norwich Mayhems. And we're going to switch slight tracks to listen to Rafael Hernandez on Compadre Pedro Juan. And then we're going to hear from a guy that I hadn't heard a ton about, but realized then after looking into him that he wasn't discovered until like 40 years after his prime. Kind of made a resurgence later in the 20th century, but recorded a lot in the early. Benny Bell, she got her tidbit. And then we're going to hear Kansas City Kitty and Georgia Tom on Root Man Blues, and a nice ukulele run from Johnny Marvin on Half a Moon. Plenty to follow after that, but this should keep us rolling through a good section of the second half here on the Time Again Radio Show as we bounce around and see what's good. Hope you've been enjoying thus far, and I hope you can continue to enjoy this installment of Time Again Radio Show. Blue Blues by Mackenzie's Candy Kids with the Mountain City Blue Blowers coming at you next here on WRAR. Enjoy.

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0: Now, how about them at $2, which you owe me?
1: Listen, Sam, I'm going to pay you them $2, but I can't pay you now. I'll pay you tomorrow.
0: Yeah, that's what you said.
1: But now, listen, Sam, ain't we been ducks long, long time?
0: Yes, we is.
1: And ain't we been sticking together through thick and thin?
0: Yeah, that's just the reason I'm going to thin out on you. You got too thick for me.
1: Man, I'm going to pay you tomorrow.
0: That's what you said. Take your tomorrow and give me today. Or your tomorrow is too far away.
1: Just one day.
0: And every dawning I've been waiting in vain. I find each morning brings only rain.
1: You mean to say that I'm a cloud?
0: How can I borrow tomorrow today?
1: Well, tomorrow I'm gonna pay you.
0: With clouds around me, old, heavy, and gray.
1: Keep insisting I'm a cloud, huh?
0: What tomorrow may bring don't mean a thing.
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1: Oh, Mr. Rootman, root you got too much for me.
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0: now, listen here, sweet woman. This route I got won't do you no harm.
1: You mean that?
0: That's what I said. Now listen here, sweet mama. This route I got won't do you no harm.
1: You ain't kidding now.
0: Not a bit. Now if you don't believe what I tell you, take it into your home. Now listen here. It's a new kind of route.
1: What do it do?
0: It's that Georgia Jumpson route.
1: But what'll that do?
0: See, if your man leave you, just take a piece of this route in your home, bring him back.
1: Mm-mm.
0: This is the Louisiana crooked route here.
1: Now what do that do?
0: You ain't got no man, just take a piece of this and chew it. Go down the street, get plenty of them.
1: Man, give me some of that route.

Alrighty, so we just heard Esther, well, no, up next is Esther. We just heard the Kentucky Mountain Choristers on We'll Understand It Better in the By and By. Previous to that was Johnny Marvin, Ace of Ukulele, or Ukulele, on Half a Moon. Previous set included Kansas City Kitty and Georgia Tom, bit of Benny Bell, Puerto Rico's own Rafael Hernandez. We also caught a bit of the Blue Chips, the Cabaret Novelty Orchestra, and the Jacksonville Harmony Trio. As I stated throughout the show, it's been a bounce around evening, but it's a fun one, and I hope you've felt the same. We are coming around the final bend, so I just wanted to bid you all adieu and thank you for sticking with it, those who have tuned in and enjoyed along the way. We got the Haberdasher in studio coming on next, so you know it's going to be a seamless transition and a good bit coming at you next. But we'll be back in a few weeks here on the Time Again Radio Show. And so until it is that time again to come around the bend and listen to some solid tunes, I hope you have a good one and keep listening to songs that make you feel good. In the meantime, we've got us on the way out, Esther Bajot on Beale Street Mama. We also have Professor Hull's Anthems of Joy with Sunshine and Shadows and the classic Arkansas Traveler by John Baltzel. And if we get time, we might hear some Joe Pullum, Come On If You're Coming, and maybe the Henpecked Husbands with Ephraim Woody on The Last Gold Dollar. And a bonus track, if possible, who knows, the Carver Boys, The Brave Engineer, but we'll see where time takes us. So with that, I'll jump off the soapbox so we can get to the music and finish out right. This has been your host, DJ Zach Vinson, and we'll catch you next round. Enjoy, this is WRAR.

0: All right, Zach, thank you for your show tonight. Haberdasher here, and it's time for the Man in the Gray Flannel Suit Show on WRIRLP 97.3 FM Richmond. And I'm glad to be back, right? It's been, I missed two shows, so I haven't been on, and I guess it was 6 weeks ago now that I was last on the air, and I'm glad to be back. And I celebrated a milestone birthday yesterday. Yeah, the Haberdasher is now on Medicare, and I'm kind of excited about that. But, you know, getting old is funny, you know. So over the last few months, I built this really long playlist, you know, 105 songs, all different artists, no repeats. And I shared it with my friends on my birthday. I shared the playlist, you know, a link to the playlist and said, hey, you know, I made this playlist, you know, just thinking about things over the last few months, about thinking about being 65. And a lot of you that are getting this playlist, you know, I remember listening to these songs with you way back when or recently. Anyway, we're going to hear the best of that playlist tonight. I chose the most rocking tunes, some of my favorites from it. And that's what we're going to do tonight. I'll talk about the songs on the breaks. But I've been preparing for the show for a long time, unlike some of my shows where I've got important things to say about the music and I picked it for a particular reason. I picked all these songs because I love them. So that could make for a really fun show. We're going to kick it off with the band's cover of a Little Richard tune. And I think it's one of the most rocking things I've ever heard the band do, or really almost any band. So you can hear the joy. And I saw this first on a movie, the Canadian, it was a Grateful Dead and the band on a cross Canadian train. I'll look it up and tell you exactly what it was, but they made a documentary or a film of the music, and the band, the guys are just having so much fun, and you can hear it in their voices. Anyway, here we go with Slipping and a Sliding.
1: The band.

Would you like to hear some more?

All right, that's X with their cover of The Killer, Breathless. From a movie soundtrack, it was in the movie Breathless, which was a cover of the original French film Breathless, which is a classic, although I love the 1983 remake of that film. Richard Gere is not everyone's taste, but I love him in that film. It's fun, and I remember seeing it several times over the summer with my good buddy Nick, and I sent him the playlist, and he probably won't listen because he's kind of stuck in his ways. And but if he listened to the playlist or was listening tonight, a shout out to Big Nick and seeing that movie several times in one summer. Before that, Delaney and Bonnie with Eric Clapton on tour, and that's a Little Richard medley. Before that, Devil with the Blue Dress paired with Good Golly Miss Molly, obviously a Little Richard tune. Mitch Ryder and the Detroit Wheels. That's just a fun tune that I love. And again, at the top of the set, the band, the movie was Festival Express, and that was the movie about the tour, which was on a train going across Canada. And I just think that they kill it with that song, and I've always loved it. And so it's been a lot of fun putting this list together, and it was a lot of fun yesterday sending a link to folks so they could listen and basically telling them, hey, you know, a lot of these tunes, I have memories of listening to this tune with you and loving this tune with you folks that got this list, and I hope you'll enjoy it. Spend some time with it. You know, I don't expect you to listen to it all at once or all in one day. It's 105 tunes. I didn't repeat any artists other than the band because I wanted to have one Christmas track on the list because I love holiday music. And so Christmas Must Be Tonight made the list, but I didn't want that to be the band's only entry. So they also got that cover of Little Richard. But otherwise, it's 105 different bands or artists. So, you know, I could have had a bunch of band tunes, and I could have had a bunch of tunes from this band, the Beatles, but this has always been, I don't know, one of my favorites. It's one of their earliest tunes, but it was on their last album when they finally recorded it. But I've always, always loved this track, and it's probably not at the top of a lot of people's lists of Beatles, favorite Beatles tunes. And I know there's a Beatles channel on Sirius Radio, and they're always getting, you know, the listeners to choose their favorites. And I doubt this one's ever at the top, but it is for me. So that's why it's on my birthday list. Here we go. Oh, before I start this next set, I want to tell so that we have plenty of time for people to call. I'm giving away a pair of tickets to see Watch House. They used to be called Mandolin Orange. They've been Watch House for a couple of years now. I love this band. I'd be going myself if it wasn't Friday night, and I've got my son and his girlfriend are coming into town. We've got some dinner plans. As it is, I'm not going to be able to go see Cracker, which I have tickets for, but you should go see Watch House. They're great. And call me in the station, 804-649-9737. Wait till I'm not talking. Give me a moment to get to the phone. So if you call and I don't answer, call back, but let it ring when you do call. But, you know, win these tickets. They're really fun, and I think you would enjoy the show. But let's get back to this list here. 1 after 9:09, the Beatles.

two.

All right, George Thorogood and the Destroyers. And, you know, he sort of became a caricature of himself, you know, bad haircut and born to be bad or whatever. But his first two albums were so fresh and they seemed so original, even though it was mostly covers like that one of a Bo Diddley song. But gosh, that was hot. And I just remember loving those records when they first came out. And I don't listen to it very often anymore, but when I hear it, it really brings me back. Before that, Delbert McClinton with his cover of Al Green's Take Me to the River. Of course, the first time I ever heard that was the Talking Heads. And, you know, of course, you're surprised when you're a kid to find out, oh, that's a Al Green soul tune. But anyway, Delbert McClinton makes me think of my uncle, because before I got to college, there was a Delbert McClinton cover on the Blues Brothers record. And I remember listening to it with my uncle telling me all about Delbert McClinton and how much he loved Delbert, and then getting to college and becoming a big Delbert fan myself. And when Helen and I hadn't been dating that long, she came up to New Jersey once over a Christmas break, I guess what would have been her fourth year of college. And we took a train in. We stayed at my grandparents. We took a train into New York, into Manhattan, to go see some live music. And we met a fraternity brother of mine named Bill Daly at, I think it was the Lone Star Cafe, and saw Delbert McClinton. Of course, we were out really late and we missed all the trains home. And Bill, who was heading to Long Island, not New Jersey, gave us a ride home. And I thought he was going to stay at my grandparents' house. I mean, I was passed out really in the car, but he drove us all the way back to my grandparents' house. And then we couldn't convince him to come in, and he drove home. And I just remember when I woke up the next day thinking, gosh, I hope Bill made it home. Before that, Slippery People. I remember when that Speaking in Tongues album was everywhere and the Talking Heads played UVA that fall, that record had come out late in the summer. And I felt like I knew everybody at that concert, and it was just a really fun night. Chuck Berry before that with Come On. And I love the Robert Cray cover of that in the Chuck Berry movie that Keith Richards put together, a band, and playing all these. And Chuck Berry was in it. It was sort of a documentary, a rockumentary, I guess. But there were a couple funny parts of that. One was Bruce Springsteen telling a song about his band basically being Chuck Berry's backing band. And right before the show, they said, you know, what are we going to play? And Chuck Berry said, Chuck Berry songs. And, you know, they just had to figure it out as they went. But also him talking about some of Chuck Berry's lyrics being so great, like, you know, walking towards a coffee-colored Cadillac. And he just thought that was poetry. Before that, Al Green with Gotta Find a New World. Graham Parker and The Rumor with Local Girls. NRBQ from the last record with Al Anderson, Message for the Message, that was Over Your Head. I've always thought that was a rocker. And of course, at the top of the set, my favorite Beatles tune, One After 909. I want to announce that we did get a winner. We got a couple of quick calls, but Aurora is going to see Watch House on Friday night at the National. Thanks for calling, Aurora. And great, get that out of the way. You know, I don't have to beg people to call later, because I hate telling Mike Rutz the next day I didn't give away the tickets. But I knew anybody. She saw them at Iron Blossom last year. I didn't realize they were there. But they're a great band, and she's going to enjoy the show for sure. This next set's sort of a drinking and driving set, and it was 46 years ago today, the 3rd, the day after my birthday, summer 80. I was arrested for drunken driving, spent the night in jail. It was before Mothers Against Drunk Driving, and I basically ended up with a slap on the wrist. I think I had to go to some classes, but I've been sober for almost 35 years, which is something. But I still love songs about drinking and driving and drinking. But this is Wilco with Passenger Side from their first record, AM.

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Aaron Lee Tazjian with The Trouble with Drinking. Before that, Los Lobos from How Will the Wolf Survive? I Got Loaded. Dengue Fever gave us Sober Driver. And Dengue Fever always makes me think about when I first started volunteering and DJing at the station. That record was out. And they played the a live show over at the Duckpin Bowling Alley on the at Southside Plaza. Right around the time I started working at the station or volunteering at the station. And I was so excited to be part of WRIR. And I still am for all sorts of reasons. All the music, all the people. Someone just poked his head in here. He's about to have been on air for 2 years. James, I think he said his name was. But we'd never met before. He just wanted to introduce himself, see who was on the air. But, you know, all the people I've met down here, it's just been a wonderful thing. At the top of the set, Wilco with Passenger Side from their first record, AM. This next set's just a bunch of fun songs that I like. You know, I was talking to my son Malcolm last night on the telephone. He called for my birthday, and, you know, he'd been looking at this list because I sent him a link to the list, too, the full list, the 105 songs. He's like, it seems like, you know, songs like from your formative years, Dad. You know, it's like not a lot of new music on there. And I said, yeah, I guess it kind of is. And I guess as I'm thinking about tonight's playlist, especially because it's Dengue Fever and Passenger Side are not that old, but it's a lot of older tracks, you know, that were formative for me. But so tonight is sort of the cause part of the cause and effect of the Haberdasher, right? It's all the music that I listened to and all the years leading up to being a DJ here. And the effect is just, you know, being able to be a DJ and absorb all the different music and come up with different ideas for shows every week. That's the effect, right? But the cause was like all the wonderful music that I've been listening to all my life and all the stories that go with listening to that music, you know, creates a passion for music that then, you know, you have a chance at some point in your life to then, for me, it was 18 years ago, then start bringing it to listeners and exploring more. And I've told people a million times that if I only played the songs that I liked, you know, the music I liked on the air, I would have been done after a year, right? I mean, it would have taken, you know, 52 shows maybe. And that's it. Those are all my favorites, you know, 100 hours of music. But that's not the point, right? The point of doing a show is to find new music that you're interested in and share it with people that may not have found it yet themselves. Anyway, next, everybody's heard of this guy. But this is sort of a song that, you know, again, I don't think anyone would put this at the top of their favorite Dylan songs. It's probably not an important one, but I've always liked this one. And my good friend Dr. Straz likes this one, too.

good. You guys are lying.

All right. Robert Gordon with Link Wray with Red Hot. Before that, James Cotton, Got My Mojo Working. The album is listed as Live and On the Move, but I had the record. I bought it at Cheap Thrills Records in New Brunswick, and I thought it was called the Super Harp. Anyway, Jay Giles Band before that from Full House, Homework, Dash Rip Rock with Shake That Girl on the top of the set, Bob Dylan with If You're Gonna Go. If you gotta go, you gotta go, gotta go now or else stay all night. Gosh, I've only got about 35 minutes left before Goad's up with Richmond Cryptoids. He's in the house. Shout out to my new friend James and all the Leos out there. And I want to thank Helen for listening to the 105 songs that I've been putting together and changing, flipping around. And I love that woman. She said her 105 would look a lot different. There's a few on my 105 that might be on her 105. There's definitely some artists from my 105 that would be on hers, maybe not the song. But I just love the fact that she can sing along to most of these songs, too. So, Helen, thanks for listening over the last few months as I've been playing this playlist to death. Anyway, I'm not going to talk a lot more because I'm not going to fit in even the best of my list tonight. But we're going to go with this Charlottesville band, the Charlottesville All-Stars, with their cover of a Springsteen song that he wrote for Southside Johnny. And they did a killer job with it. Here it is, The Fever.

to guard my heart. Cause I never learned how to guard my heart. Cause I never learned how to guard my heart.

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So first, do you love movies? 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All right, we got time for a couple more. I don't know if I'd be a good New Jersey native if I didn't play Springsteen, and I don't know that I could play do a show like this without playing the Rolling Stones. So we'll end with some Springsteen and some Stones, and I'll be back in 2 weeks. Goad's up next with Richmond Cryptoids. Thanks for listening.

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I'm your cryptoid keeper, Goat Gatsby, here in the WRIR studios. You just heard the man in the gray flannel. Wonderful show right there, with ending out with the Rolling Stones and... I pressed the wrong button here. And now I got to get my playlist set up. But first, I want to tell you, thank you for tuning in, whether you're staying up late or waking up early. This is Richmond Cryptoids. I'm your cryptoid keeper, Goad Gatsby, here in the WRIR studios, here in the bottom, Shaco Bottom, here off of Main Street. If you're driving down Main Street, you can wave at me. Got the window open. Say hello. And as always, I have a wonderful show lined up for you this evening until tomorrow morning. We got a lot of new music. We got over an hour of new music here. And let's start things off here with a little background music. Thank you very much. They're gonna have new music from Peaches and Sierra Veins, Frank Jave C, Coco and Claire Claire, Jam City, Rusty. Hello, Megan. Posse, and Hot Tub, and so much more. And I want to remind everybody, your cryptoid keeper right here, Goad Gatsby, you can find me on social media. If you're a consumer of X, the Everything app, formerly known as Twitter, you can hear my bad opinions on things. If you like reviews of convenience stores, I'm in the middle of 31 days of reviewing convenience stores. You know, this is community radio. I'm not going to do anything that seems like an advertisement, so no reviews here. Of course, you can just yell at me in the street. Everyone else seems to do that. Oh, we have breaking news. There is a dog on the loose in front of the station. But I think he just ran back to his owner. All right. You never know what's going to happen in live radio. All right, so... plenty of new music right now. You're hearing Calmly by DJ Macon 23 and Mag. Hello, Macon. And next, I'm going to play new music from Jackie Extreme. If you are familiar with Jackie, well, the artist, the product, Jackie Extreme does not exist, etc., etc. Well, she's got a new single out called Fool, and I hope you guys enjoy it as much as I do. In the meantime, thank you for tuning in, whether you're staying up late or waking up early. This is Richmond Cryptoids. I'm your cryptoid keeper here. And one more thing I wanted to remind you about before we get to this next song is that technically tomorrow is election day. Now, if you're listening to me through traditional airways, you're living in the city of Richmond, odds are you only got one option to vote for. And that's by collecting a Republican ballot and having your vote for a candidate for the Senate. Now, you don't have to be a registered Republican to vote. There are three candidates. I cannot even tell you the difference between three of them, and there's no way I'm going to be endorsing them. But you have a legal right to vote, and it is your right to use however you see fit. So tomorrow, Election Day for the primary here in Virginia. Some other localities will have congressional races, but just inside of Richmond, it's just the... a Republican to be selected for the Senate. Anyway, let's go to Fool. From Republican Senate candidates to the song Fool by Jackie Extreme.

All right, that was Peaches. Take It, remixed with Sierra Vanes. Take It from her earlier album that was released this year. And now remixed again this week. You got to hear the song again twice. It's Peaches, you remember her? I got to play a song. Gotta play a song by Peaches on the radio, that's right, she made a clean one. All right. The Richmond Reproductive Freedom Project is a volunteer-based organization which has been providing practical and financial support for abortion services in Virginia since 2004. They seek to make these vital healthcare services accessible to all people, regardless of their financial status. If you are in need of services, you can call 888-847-1593. For more details, including ways how you can help out, you can visit rrfp.net to find out how you can get involved. All right. If you are able to hear the background noise, you are now hearing the song Evil Render by Aquasin, Metal Room, DJ Galen, and Galen Tip Top, who I think is the same as DJ Galen. I've never seen him in the same room at the same time. Let's see here. We got a wonderful remaining nearly entire hour of music left. Recently released new music, so I hope you really enjoy that. I gotta learn all of the pronunciations of new bands and new songs, so I'm not caught slipping. But if you would like to make fun of how I pronounce a song, go ahead and hit me up on social media. I'm Goad Gatsby, and I love a fair criticism. But in the meantime, I want you to keep rocking out. I do want to say there are two interesting shows here in Richmond that I am looking forward to. One is at Amber Music Hall. That is Rave Furry Fest. That's right. I am looking forward to a furry-themed rave show featuring Passenger Princess. And also, Basic Gear Company is having I2K Music Festival next weekend. Those are two wonderful shows I'm looking forward to seeing. I2K Festival once had Frank JC as one of their artists. And this is his new song with Astrid Star. This is Witch Mode, here on WRAR.

All right, folks. If you want a party, come over to my house. That is by, and I hope I say this right here, Fa Cuckers and Ellie Escobar. If I mispronounce that, FCC, I'm in the safe hour. But I just wanted to play it safe there. All right. This is now Coldplay by Coco and Claire.

All right, folks, that was My World by Jam City, Oxeye, Aiden, and Bawo. And now here is Rusty with Scion with a P. You are listening to WRIR, Richmond Cryptoids. I'm your cryptoid keeper, Go Gatsby, here in the WRIR studios, telling you to be careful of any strange creatures lying about, like the Chesapeake Bay Monster. If you see the Chesapeake Bay Monster, make sure you take either a video or three consecutive photos. That is the best way to try and take a picture of something paranormal. Do not risk your life to take on Chessie, the Chesapeake Bay Monster. That is all, and we now resume with Scion by Rusty.

Good job, Jim. You've got 9-4 alternative. 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And you're up at 11 on

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I hope I said Tell's name right. Anyway, enjoy.

All right, that was Temporal by Microhem. Ooh. What's going on here? Huh? What's going on? This is Super Tech by Posey from the album I Wake Up With Space Sounds. Oh, by the way, Temporal, Microhem. Mexican artist that I'm going to look more into. Really enjoy that song, Temporal. And I really enjoy the song, Super Tech. So, whether you're listening through a connection on the internet or from the terrestrial airwaves blasted into your radio, this is WRIR, Richmond Cryptoids.

All right, folks, that was Hot Tub. Not traveling in, like a time machine. That's just a regular hot tub. And that's Love Ain't Just a Human Thing. Shout out to all the androids, cyborgs, and automatons out there are listening. And this is Dr. Oscillator with Magic, which is kind of like a science, kind of like a super tech, in that we don't understand it. So we assign it some kind of strange value. Anyway, here's Doc Ock.

right. That was Inky with Deserved Much Better. And here is When El Hob by Rita Loigia.

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1: All right, folks, you are listening to WRIR LP 97.3 FM, Richmond Cryptoids. I'm your cryptoid keeper, Goat Gatsby, here in the WRIR studios. And you just heard Wanting with an Open Wound by Porcelain Boy. And before that, I played When El Hob by Rita Loidia. I hope I said that name correctly. I can't offer you anything except my apologies. All right. Let's get into business. As always, I want to remind people about the Richmond Reproductive Freedom Project. The Richmond Reproductive Freedom Project is a volunteer-based organization which has been providing practical and financial support for abortion services in Virginia since 2004. They seek to make this vital healthcare services accessible to all people, regardless of their financial status. If you are in need of services, you can call 888-847-1593. For more details, including ways how you can help out, you can visit rrfp.net to find out how you can get involved. All right. I think I read the wrong thing for you, which is great because I get to read more things. I already read that one because we're going to do weather and astrology. As always, I get my weather from Madam... Wait. No, she gives me my astrology. I'm going to the National Service. The National Weather Service is a part of NOAA, the National Oceanic and Atmospheric Administration. It provides extensive information to the public about weather, air quality, current aviation and marine forecasts, long-term predictions, and storm warnings. You can find all this information and more, including satellite images, on their website, www.weather.gov. That is weather.gov. That is not weather. Weather.org. No, thank you. So checking in right now here, it is August 4th, Tuesday. Now, after midnight, right now they say scattered showers and storms are possible this afternoon into tonight. Heavy rainfall and localized flash flooding possible. Scattered showers are possible late Tuesday afternoon and Tuesday evening. Locally, heavy rainfall and flash flooding is possible. All right. That is the hazardous weather outlook because right now it is 76 degrees. Overnight, we're going to get down to a low of 72. 20% chance of rain, much higher chance. 60%, high of 85 on Tuesday, and as we get into, which again, flash flood in the morning. Then on Wednesday, slight chance of thunderstorms, high of 88 degrees. And then on Thursday, sunny, 90 degrees. Friday, 71. So it is about to get hot again if we don't all get blown away by a flood. And as we look into the weekend, on Saturday, we have a chance of thundershowers, high in the 90s. And then Sunday, another chance of thunder showers, high of 91 degrees, and we're going to see lows in the 70s throughout the week. That's our weather. Now switching over to astrology. As always, I get my astrology from Madame Claire Boyan. That is ClaireComps.gay of the cut. This week, she writes that on Thursday, Venus enters Libra, where it'll stay for the next 5 weeks. Kind. Artistic Libra in a natural home for the planet of love and beauty, which makes this an ideal time for restoring harmony in your relationships. If things have felt unfair, stressful, or vaguely off lately, you have a good shot at fixing them this week. The key is not to get confrontational if you can avoid it, but to focus on connection instead. Other people's feelings are every bit as real and important as your own. And the more you keep up with that in mind, the happier relationships will become. Thank you, Madam Clairvoyant, for that astrology update. All right, now let's get into our birthday shout-outs. We're going to have a happy birthday to Greta Gerwig, of fame for such movies as Lady Bird, Little Women, and you know her best from Barbie. Yes, the director of former actor turned director of so many films already. At the young age of 43 today. So maybe we'll see more Barbie movies. Maybe we'll see her take on different types of movies about not just women, all kinds of genders. I hear there's new ones every day. All right, so we're going to switch over and play some music here. This is shout-outs to birthday gal Greta Gerwig. This is Billie Eilish with What Was I Made For? Made for the Barbie movie. Now I just happy birthday, Greta.

All right, folks, that was Nina Jirachi and Porter Robinson with Wanna Cry. That's a new single by them together. Now, here is Passenger Princess, who will be playing Friday night at Emperor for the Raven Furry Ray Fest thing. This is Finale by Passenger Princess, who I will be seeing on Friday.

All right, that was Mail Pup with Feed Your Local Mail Pup. Also, Eat the Rich. Here's 200 Miles an Hour by Kittenhouse, who will also be with Passenger Princess and Mail Pup on Friday here in Richmond.

All right, that was Demi Fiend with Nightmare System. And now up next, we have Saint Pepsi with the song Cherry Pepsi. Earlier today, friend of the show, same story, local Richmond artist, was really excited for Saint Pepsi to be performing in Richmond next weekend. Hope to have a little show about the show coming up, but this is Saint Pepsi with the song Cherry Pepsi. To all you cola fiends out there, this is for you.

All right, that was Naked of Land with Drink It Up. And now here is Nagy Jemmy with Beep Beep.

All right, folks. That was Agent Lily with Secret Planet. Before that, I played Yankee Jemmy. Beep, beep. You're listening to I Dreamed of a Place in the Sky by Equip. I've just received great news. The Gothic Lizard from the Metal Box will be arriving in the studio soon. What a wonderful time to have him in here. Until then, bliss out and enjoy Richmond Cryptoids. This is your Cryptoid Keeper, Goad Gatsby, auditioning for the next Pure Moods commercial.

That was Blue Dress by Sashi Tataka from the album Same Place, Another Time. Hey, do you like the year 2025? No? Well, too bad. Here's a song called 2025 by Switzer Wow from the album Too Many Altars.

right, folks, that was Audrey with Hit Me. And now I'm about out the door. Just got two more songs and I'm going to hit the road and make way for the Metal Box. In case my show wasn't scary enough, here's Boy on a Leash by Patriarchy. And we're going to close things with...

Our theme for tonight is In the Dark, What Are You Afraid Of? I don't know. Maybe it's all the pretty colors. Speaking of colors, here is... Ooh, oh yeah. Here is Ghost Spells with the Color.

0: You're listening to WRIRLP 97.3 FM Richmond. This is Yancy, the Gothic Lizard, with my show, Metal Box. And tonight's theme is... In the dark, are you afraid? In the dark, what are you afraid of? And I did the little theme there of Are You Afraid of the Dark from the Nickelodeon series. Spooky. And now we're just playing some Are You Afraid of the Dark, more some ambient escapes. So let's take a look at what we played in this first little section. Brand newer song by Esoteric. With Esoteric, I gotta say it right. with No Absolutes from the No Absolutes single, 2026 on Trestle Music Group, GmbH. And then before that, Cell Dweller with his newest one, Respawn, from the God Mode Level 02 Respawn, 2026 on Fixed. Then Jason Lazarus with Are You Afraid of the Dark opening theme from the Are You Afraid of the Dark original music from Season 1 soundtrack on 2020 on Public Records, Republic Records, Kids and Family. Oh, it's through Nickelodeon. And then new one from French Police with Reptile from the Reptile / Japan single 2026 on Interscope Records. And Mercy Girl with the newest single, Punisher. Punisher single 2026 on Mercy. And then Ghost Spells starting off that set with the song The Color from their Contour EP 2026 on Out of Line Music. And then, of course, as always, Christopher Young with the Hellraiser original motion picture soundtrack. Released in 1987 and released on 2017 on BSX Records. There you go. There we go. There we are. There you have it. So I have a couple things I'd like to do. It's, you know those things. They're called PSAs. You want them. You need them. We got them. And in case you were listening earlier, the amazing Great Goat Gatsby was playing with Richmond Cryptoids. Great show. Comes on every week before the Metal Box. So make sure you check that out because it's a great show starting at 11 p.m. Eastern Standard Time and goes till 1 a.m. So if you don't know, you should definitely check that show out. It is awesome. It's awesome sauce. And Goat is the boss. Anyway, let's take a look at the PSAs, public service announcements as we call them. Big Brothers, Big Sisters is proud to have served thousands of people in Richmond, Petersburg, Hopewell, and Hampton Roads by matching caring, compassionate adults, mentors to kids with unlimited potential. 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And another public service announcement, because why have one when you can have two? Makes sense, right? 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Woo! Okay, I need some more water. There is not enough justice flowing. All right. Let's see, where are we going to go from here? What else we got? Oh, I got something. Yeah. Right here, I have the CD from a newer local band. It's a power metal band. A newer power metal band called Symphony of Destiny. And they came out with their new EP called Heroes of Egypt. Really awesome. And I'm going to play their most recent single called The Riddle. You're going to love this. Even though we're switching gears just a little bit. Just a little bit. Let's see. Are they in? Did anybody play them? And the answer is yes. Hallelujah. They have got some play. Good job, guys. Can't remember. Maybe I played one. I don't know. No. But they don't have this song in there. They got every other one except this one. So guess what? This is the one I'm going to play. Yep. And they don't even have the EP in here, too. So let's go ahead and add that in here. So we are doing some good for ladies and gentlemen. Ghost and Gez. Yes. That's what I'm talking about. Alright. Now this EP is now in the system of Spinatron. Alright, here's their most recent single called The Riddle from Symphony of Destiny. Newer local power metal band. Get ready for some power.
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Let's take a look at what we played in that spooky set. Ooh, going in reverse. That last one was Woven Nest with Lost Civilizations from the Dark Path to the Light, 2023 on Van Records. Before that, a band that I came across more recently and really was digging called Castle Rat with their newest single, Siren, the Siren single 2026 on Lomo Vista Recordings. If you like wild, raging, heavy metal female vocals and intense music, Castle Rat is for you. And before that, Covenant with Pipe Dreams from the album Call Down the Sun 2022 on Napalm Records, Handel's GmbH. And then before that, a group that I also came across recently called Witch Club Satan. This is a all black metal female musician group, and let me tell you, they are intense. They're changing the narrative of black metal music, digging the vibe that they are going for and how they're reshaping the black metal community. And they are from Norway. Yes they are, and they're got all the swords and all the fire and everything else to go with it. That was their most recent single, The Kids Will Kill Us, with The Kids Will Kill Us single 2026 on 30 Tigers. Then, finally, hopefully we'll get a whole album, Bestial Mouths. I was so excited to see a new single, an actual single that will hopefully bring us a brand new album. I loved the last album, and I can't wait to hear this next one. This was their most recent single, Conjure single 2026 on Negative Gain Productions. Thank you so much. And newest from Goth Minister, with the song My Revenge, the My Revenge single 2026 on Goth Minister. And then from local group, starting off the set was Symphony of Destiny with The Riddle from their newest EP, Heroes of Egypt 2026, brand new local power metal group on Symphony of Destiny. Yeah. All right. That brings us up to now. Sure does. It brings us up to something. I guess it's now. It's now or never. It's now or never. It's now or something. It's now or never. All right. So...

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1: All right. Sorry, trying to get this thing going here. Let's see. Okay, what are we gonna play next? That's a good question. Trying to figure that out.

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We're going to play a new one from Pig. Good old Raymond Watts. I was going to say Ramen. Ramen Watts? No, Raymond Watts. Roman. Raymond Watts with a new single and is not on the newest album. Oh no, he wouldn't do that. He wouldn't come out with a single that's not even an album. Of course he would. Why not? Keep the music flowing. Anyway, this is the song called An American Idea of Beauty. And yeah, we're going to play this one as we enter the box.

Miss Clara Thorne was born in 1765 to a prosperous merchant family in colonial Boston. By her 20th year, she was the picture of propriety. Fiery red hair, often hidden beneath modest bonnets. A quick mind, and a wedding already arranged to a stern ship captain twice her age. The ceremony was to take place at dusk in the village chapel. That afternoon, a traveling mystic named Professor Rowan Fenn arrived unannounced. Before the gathered guests, he performed wonders no living man should know. One moment, the chapel bells hung silent. The next, they rang out in a haunting melody, with no one pulling the ropes. While ethereal lights danced along the rafters, forming glowing runes that whispered forgotten truths to those who listened. As the crowd gasped, Clara watched, transfixed. When Fenn's glowing orange eyes met hers, something ancient and unspoken passed between them. In that instant, the life she had been promised felt like a cage. As the wedding guests murmured in shock, Clara tore off her veil, declared the marriage void, and stepped into the twilight beside the undead scholar. Her family disowned her that very night. She never looked back. Now known simply as Clara Thorne, she travels at Fenn's side in her tattered white bridal gown, veil perpetually askew, red hair spilling free. Together they move between the living world and the shadowed realms beyond. Clara has learned the arts of healing from him, laying hands on the gravely ill and drawing fevers from bodies others had given up for dead. With equal skill, she hexes the cruel, trapping corrupt officials and brutal landlords in waking nightmares until they repent or break. Her devotion is absolute. Where Rowan Fenn goes, Clara follows. A pale bride who chose eternity over convention and now helps weave magic into the fabric of the living world.

New Anthrax. Yeah. That was the newest song, newest single by Anthrax, The Edge of Perfection, from the Carcium Perfectio 2026 on Megaforce Records. And that will be coming out soon, I believe in October. So get ready for that. And they put out a single that is not exactly on the album, but it's like a storyline that deals with the album, called, and I played that one they just came out with recently, by Anthrax. It's called The Story of Miss Clara Thorne. The Story of Miss Clara Thorne single, 2026, Megaforce Records. And then, oh yeah, by the way, you're listening to WRIR LP 97.3 FM Richmond, and you're listening to The Metal Box. I'm Yancey, the Gothic Lizard, your host, and now I can go back to what I was telling you. And before that, Wolf Alice, she came out with a new album, and then now she's going to be coming out with B-sides from her album, The Clearing. This song I played tonight was called The Hammond Song, from The Clearing B-sides 2026 on Columbia Records. Before that, brand new single from Camelot called Godlike Alchemy. Godlike Alchemy single 2026 on Napalm Records. And then from artist out of North Carolina, Corpse Dust, with the newest EP with the song Suffer, from the release Suffer 2026, Corpse Dust. Just played recently, not too long ago, at Fallout, in case you missed it. KMFDM from their most recent album with the song Catch and Kill from their album Enemy. 2026 on Metropolis Records, and then Pig with the newest single that is not on his newest album. Go figure. But you know Raymond, he loves putting out more and more music. With the song An American Ideal of Beauty, American Ideal of Beauty single 2026 on Metropolis Records. And that brings us up to now.

Got a new one from Cliff and Ivy from their new album that hasn't even dropped yet. I don't believe it's dropped. When is that dropping? That's a good question. Anyway, this is the song called, well, if I can get it in there. Yes. This comes from their new album, Angel Eyes. This is the song called Lockdown. And I'm going to actually put... Angel's Eyes in here. So we want to make sure this is accurate here.

All right, here we go. Brand new from Cliff and Ivy. Here's Lockdown from Angel's Eyes on House of Extreme Darkness as we enter the box.

Okay, let's do this again. We have to do this properly. That was not Lockdown. This is a newer song, Tidal Waves. Oh my gosh. I'm like flipping out here. I wanted to play something different. Here we go. Let's start it again.

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All right, let's take a look at what we played. That's a song off the new album that'll be coming out in September. My Last Funeral, new local dark rock, post-punk, alternative music artist with You're Everywhere from the My Last Funeral self-titled album, 2026 on Cold Vision, Inc. And before that, Scold with All Humans Must Be Destroyed from the album, his most recent album that came out in 2025, Caught in the Throes on Metropolis Records. And then Cliff and Ivy from their new album that'll be coming out soon with the song Tidal Waves from the Angel's Eyes, 2026 on House of Extreme Darkness. All right. Thank you for joining me tonight. And we're going to go out with one more. This is Chelsea Wolf from her newest album. Here's the song called The Dark. Are you afraid of the dark? I know I am.

So let's go to another BL 1979.

by Charles Hawtrey and the Deaf Aids. Phase one, in which Doris gets her oats.

Best call Paul's Boutique of Arts of Jenny. So the number is Paul's Boutique, and they're in.

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I'm Derek Sunshine. It's now time for the Tuesday Morning Breakfast Blend right here on WRIR. We've got 2 hours of music for you as we head into Democracy Now! At 8. But first, a lot of new music, but this record is newly released, though it was recorded a ways back. A North Carolina band, Tiger Bear Wolf, was founded in the early 2000s. They released 2 records before in that time, and then around 2009, they began working on their 3rd album, and life happened. They had songs, they were writing them, they may have recorded some of them, until finally, 15 years later, they have put together this record, the record self-titled Tiger Bear Wolf 2026, but they finally brought that out, and I guess for anyone who's creative and thinks it's too late to start, or too late to pick up something that I've left behind, do it. Just the time is now. The best time to have done it would have been a few years ago, but the second best time is just keep doing your thing. So let's take a listen. This is Tiger Bear Wolf. Again, their self-titled 3rd album from the summer, the song Silver Tongues.

That is definitely not, excuse me, clear my voice right into the mic there, sorry. Anyways, that is Mopar Stars off their brand new album, Official Researchers of the New Jersey Devil, that group from Philadelphia. We heard the song Only Bar in Town, definitely not a song about either Philadelphia or Richmond, so that's good to know. Anyways, before Mopar Stars, Sweat from Pittsburgh off their latest single, Hillary. Before Sweat, Second Grade, also from Pennsylvania, from Philadelphia, off their latest single, Cellophane Girls. And before that, we start out with a band from North Carolina. Before that, we had Cola, from Montreal, off their album Cost of Living Adjustment and Forced Position. And then we started off with a band from North Carolina. That is Tiger Bear Wolf, off of their finally unearthed, finally completed album, self-titled. And we heard the song Silver Tongues. I'm Derek Sunshine. It's the Tuesday Morning Breakfast Blend, and we're just out here sharing art with you, hopefully digging some, sharing some music that you dig. Next up, we've got Dinosaur Jr. They are back with a brand new album called They're Near, coming out August 28th. And they've got two singles. Both of the sneak singles are written by Lou Barlow, who is a great songwriter, of course. He was in Sebado, as well as other groups, and I don't know, let's check it out. This is brand new Dinosaur Jr. Again, their record, They're Near, is coming out August 28th. And the song is called Blowing Up.

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4: And before that message, yep, you are listening to the Tuesday Morning Breakfast Blend. I'm Derek Sunshine. And it was before that message, we heard Touch Girl Apple Blossom, a group from Austin, Texas. From their latest record, Graceful, we heard Tell. Before Touch Girl Apple Blossom, Cootie Catcher from Toronto, off their latest record, Something We All Got, and Puzzle Pop. Then we had a couple new upcoming releases. The Tubbs from London have a new album called Hard Life coming out September 11th. We heard their brand new single off of that, Stoop to Me. And we start off with Dinosaur Jr. Their album There Near is coming out August 28th. And the song we heard is Blowing Up. You're listening to the Tuesday Morning Breakfast Blend. I'm Derek Sunshine. Got a big long set of stuff for you coming up with. Speaking of new music, a brand new album by the Mountain Goats. Their album Days comes out this Friday, August 7th. And this is Charlie Sheen Reaches Out to the Feds.

That is the new project by British songwriter and singer Rachel Love, along with members of Heavenly and other groups. The band is called Railcard. Their debut album is called Two Steps at a Time, and that is the title track off of it. Before Railcard, 1,000 Rabbits, also from the UK, from their album Are We Friends Yet with Cinema Isle. Before 1,000 Rabbits, Freako from Chicago, off of their record Something Worth Waiting For, we heard Hot Air Balloon. Before Freako, The Melons from Salt Lake City, off their album The Melons in Color with Upside Down. Before The Melons, Slippers from Los Angeles, off their latest record Slippers 08 with Sunday Morning. And we started off with The Mountain Goats. Their album Days is coming out this Friday. We heard the song Charlie Sheen Reaches Out to the Feds. I have an important message from Big Brothers Big Sisters. 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I'm Derek Sunshine. This is the Tuesday Morning Breakfast Blend. We've got a lot of new music, and next up is a new record by Richmond band Outer World. Their record Home comes out next month, September 18th. I believe they're going to be playing at Fuzzy Cactus that night. But let's take a listen to, I believe this is the second single they've snuck out from this. This is Outer World and Present Perfect, Future Past.

And that is High Psy off their album Once Bend with I Love the Room In right here on WRIRLP 97.3 FM Richmond, Virginia. High Psy is a project of John Dietrich of Deerhoof along with Robert Lundberg of Jobs and Matt Melhon of Skeletons. They have a bunch of guests helping them out on that record. I have to dig up who the vocalist is on that because that's definitely not Rob, John, or Matt. Before High Psy, we heard Outer World from Richmond. They have a brand new record, Home, coming out September 18th, as well as a release party at Fuzzy Cactus that night. And we heard the song Present Perfect Future Past. Really enjoyed that one. You are listening to the Tuesday Morning Breakfast Blend. I'm Derek Sunshine here on Where the Bears Sing. And I got another hour of music for you, so let's get right to it. Next up is the Drudy Column. Their most recent album is called Renaissance. They are a group from Manchester that has been around since, the early mid-80s, originally on Factory Records, making kind of early dream pop ambient music. And they're back again. This new record, Renaissance, just came out this year. And this is Your Shadow at Evening.

little beach sound there from Panda Bear and Sonic Boom. Of course, Panda Bear of Animal Collective and Sonic Boom, originally of Spaceman 3, but he's done a bunch of music recently. Their new album together is called A Question of When. We heard Be the Bridge. Before Panda Bear and Sonic Boom, Object Hours from Carrboro, North Carolina, from their album Solved by Walking with Mari Chiodo. Before Object Hours, Horse Lords from Baltimore, from their album Demand to Be Taken to Heaven Alive with Before the Law. And we started off with Drudy Column from their latest record, Renaissance, and Your Shadow at Evening. 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And I have a message from Caritas. Since 1987, Caritas has mobilized the greater Richmond area through its congregations and other partners to protect individuals and families in crisis and provide the most basic needs and to empower those who strive for housing independence and employment readiness. 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Let's go back to some more music. Next up, we've got Twisted Teens from New Orleans. They have their second album. They're actually promising a third album this year. Wow. The new record from this summer is called Florida Water Blues, just came out, and this is Hand Me a Cigarette. Here we go. Just have to do the thing on the digital thingy here. Here we go. Brand new Twisted Teens.

0: 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The Lotus Land Show, taking back drive time. A different kind of yelling.
1: And I won't yell at you, just have some songs for you. Next up, we just heard the Hobnobs from the Netherlands off their latest record, Helmets Off and Used to It. For the Hobnobs, the New Pornographers from Vancouver, Canada. Ooh, I was looking, their album, Mass Romantic, came out in 2000. But they do have a new album this year, the former site of, and we heard Bonus Mai Tais. Before the New Pornographers, Memorials from Canterbury, from their album All Clouds Bring Not Rain with Wildly Remote. Wood Woes from Chicago off their self-titled album with Younger Animals. And we start off with Twisted Teens from New Orleans from their second album this year, Florida Water Blues. We heard Hand Me a Cigarette. I'm Derek Sunshine. This is the Tuesday Morning Breakfast Blend. Coming up at 8 o'clock, of course, is Democracy Now! But hey, I got not quite 20 minutes to fill with music, so let's get some music in you. Next up is Welcomer from Wellington, New Zealand. They have a brand new record called Calendars. This song is called Impossible.

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1: And before that message, we heard some brand new music from Shearwater, the project of musician-songwriter Jonathan Mayberg. His new album, The New World, just came out. We heard Daydream Unbeliever. And he has been making music for a while. Started out with Ockerville River as their keyboardist. And man, his solo project, Shearwater, has been quite good. Before Shearwater, Kevin Morby from his recent record, Little Wide Open, with Badlands. And before Kevin Morby, Welcomer from the group, Welcomer from Wellington, New Zealand, off their album Calendars, we heard Impossible. It's just a few minutes, about five or less before 8 o'clock. You're listening to the Tuesday Morning Breakfast Blend, where the Bears Sing. I'm Derek Sunshine. I'll be back next Tuesday at 6 o'clock with 2 hours of new music to get you through the mid part, the early mid part, whatever, the mid part of your week. I'm going to leave you with one last track from Playtime, which is a project of three musicians, Ben Vita, Brooker Stardrum, and Will Epstein, who all met in the Hudson Valley in New York, started collaborating, and realized they have a kind of an interesting project of drums, analog synthesizer, and saxophone. So it's definitely improvisational, maybe jazz adjacent, but I'll let you decide. It's one of those great bits of music that's kind of hard to categorize in a really wonderful way. So let's listen to it. Again, the group is called Playtime. Their latest record is called Magic Object. And we're going to listen to the song Wanderers as we head into Democracy Now!

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1: Step closer to becoming Attorney General after two Republican Senator holdouts said they were satisfied by a written order from Blanche issued Sunday that purports to rescind the $1.8 billion so-called anti-weaponization fund, what others call a slush fund, created as part of a controversial settlement deal between Trump and the IRS. The part of that deal granting Trump, his children, and his businesses immunity from retroactive tax audits remains intact. Meanwhile, U.S. Attorney Gene Pirro dropped the criminal charges against former Olympian Davy Hearn over alleged vandalism of the reflecting pool, saying instead the damage was from a rushed and flawed renovation. We'll speak to attorney Norm Eisen. Then Emmett Till would have turned 85 on July 25th.
2: What if Emmett Till lived? What if he had returned home still a child alive and free? What would that life have required of us all? These questions invite a reckoning with the past and a probing investigation of the current state of American life.
1: If Emmett Till Lived, that's the title of a new book and photography exhibit opening next month in Chicago. We'll be joined by cultural historian Sarah Elizabeth Lewis to talk about her collaboration with Emmett Till's cousin, the Reverend Wheeler Parker Jr. He was with Till almost until his lynching. And finally, the life and legacy of radical historian, scholar, and activist Johanna Fernandez. She died last week at the age of 55. Foremost scholar on the radical 60s civil rights organization, the Young Lords.
3: No more integral matter in the United States than the struggle for freedom, democracy, and to redefine the United States as
1: we'll
3: a country
1: for all. We'll speak with our own Juan Gonzalez about his many years in conversation with Professor Fernandez. All that and more coming up. Welcome to Democracy Now!, democracynow.org, The War and Peace Report. I'm Amy Goodman. Iran and Oman appear to be near finalizing a deal that would reopen the Strait of Hormuz and give Iran far more control of the strategic waterway than before the U.S. and Israel attacked Iran 5 months ago. Under the proposed deal, ships heading into the Persian Gulf would transit through a channel controlled by Iran. Ships leaving the area would travel on a channel controlled by Oman. Iranian officials say ships would be forced to pay a service fee that would be divided equally between Iran and Oman. Meanwhile, Iran and the United States have traded new threats. On Monday, President Trump threatened Iran with decapitation if it doesn't agree to a new deal, while Iran is threatening to target U.S. warships if the U.S. doesn't lift its naval blockade of Iran. This comes as oil giants continue to report soaring profits thanks to rising gas prices due to the war on Iran. BP reported making nearly $6 billion between April and June, double last year's profit during the second quarter. Saudi Aramco has reported it made $33 billion during the quarter, a 33% jump over last year. On Tuesday, President Trump criticized oil firms for making too much money and called on them to lower prices. In Gaza, a mass funeral is being held today for 112 Palestinians from two families killed in an Israeli attack on residential buildings in Gaza City, November 2023. A total of 308 people are believed to have been killed in the attack, but the bodies of the victims remain buried under rubble for over 2 years. During an operation in mid-July, Palestinian civil defense workers recovered 112 bodies, including 44 children and 37 women. Those bodies are being buried today. Mahmoud Bassel, a spokesperson for Gaza's Civil Emergency Service, spoke at the funeral while holding remains wrapped in a Palestinian flag.
4: Oh, nation, why are children getting killed in Gaza? Why are women getting killed in Gaza? Why are massacres committed against innocents in Gaza?
1: Todd Blanche's nomination to become the next attorney general appears to be back on track after Republican Senators John Cornyn of Texas and Tom Tillis of North Carolina said they will now support him. On Sunday, Blanche issued a written order that purports to rescind the $1.8 billion so-called anti-weaponization fund that was part of a controversial settlement of Trump's lawsuit against the IRS. Blanche also said in writing, the immunity agreement Trump struck with the IRS, quote, applies only retroactively, unquote. But critics say there are major loopholes in Blanche's written assurances. The Senate Judiciary Committee is voting on Blanche's nomination today. Blanche is Trump's former personal attorney. We'll have more on this story after headlines. President Trump has publicly blasted U.S. Attorney Jeanine Pirro and is considering firing her after she dismissed charges against individuals accused of vandalizing the Lincoln Memorial reflecting pool.
5: And I was disappointed with Jeanine Pirro, really disappointed with Jeanine Pirro. She folded like an umbrella and people get away with things. And it's a disgrace.
1: Trump met with Pirro at the White House. For months, Trump's claimed without proof that vandals, including a former U.S. Olympian canoeist, had damaged the newly renovated reflecting pool, causing the water to turn green. Pirro initially claimed there was tremendous evidence of vandalism, but in recent days she admitted the damage was caused by a, quote, hasty and botched renovation. We'll speak with Davy Hearn's attorney, Norm Eisen. Ukraine is continuing its drone attacks inside Russia. On Monday, a drone hit a Russian Black Sea resort, killing at least 7 people, including 3 children. 58 people were wounded. Footage showed the drone slamming into a crowded beach. Earlier today, a Ukrainian drone strike killed at least 5 people around Moscow. This comes as Russia continues to strike Ukraine. A Russian drone and ballistic missile attack killed 9 in Kyiv on Saturday. Russian strikes killed another 5 Ukrainians today. Europe is grappling with a record-breaking heat wave as Greece and France continue to battle wildfires. Wildfires outside Athens jumped containment lines. This comes a day after 2 firefighting helicopters collided in midair, killing 2 crew members. In France, firefighters in the region around Bordeaux guarded against potential flare-ups. In England and Wales, suffered the driest July in nearly 200 years due to a prolonged heat wave and lack of rainfall, according to the UK's weather service. In Sudan, a Sudanese army drone attack killed 35 people in Darfur, according to the Emergency Lawyers Group, which has documented abuses by both sides of the civil war in Sudan. The strike on Sunday hit a court in the village of Gara al-Zawiya in North Darfur, which is under the control of the paramilitary rapid support forces. According to the UN, more than 1,000 civilians were killed in drone strikes in Sudan during the first 5 months of the year. The conflict now in its 4th year has killed at least 59,000 people, displaced about 13 million, and pushed much of Sudan into famine. The state of Michigan's reported the first 2 deaths tied to the nationwide cyclosporiasis outbreak. More than 11,000 cases of the illness have been detected in the state, and 193 people have been hospitalized since May. According to the CDC, cases have been found in 45 U.S. states. The outbreak comes a year after the Trump administration ended the Food and Drug Administration's mandatory tracking for cyclospora and 5 other pathogens. This is Dr. Rabia De La Tour, a gastroenterologist at the NYU Grossman School of Medicine.
6: 2025, there was a change in the actual regulation of cyclosporiasis and tracking and tracing this specific parasite. And it was changed from being a mandatory tracking and tracing program to voluntary for states. And I think that is also contributing to the fact that this outbreak was so massive.
1: It's election day in Michigan. in the Democratic Senate primary. Dr. Abdul El-Sayed faces off against Haley Stevens, one of the most closely watched primary races of the year. The winner will face Republican Congressman Mike Rogers in November. Polls show the progressive El-Sayed will likely win the race, even though AIPAC and its affiliated groups have spent over $46 million to help Congresswoman Stevens. Key backers of Dr. El-Sayed include Senators Bernie Sanders and the United Auto Workers, while Stevens was endorsed by much of the political establishment, including Michigan Governor Gretchen Whitmer. Voters are also going to the polls in Kansas, Virginia, Washington State, and Missouri, where former Democratic Congressmember Cori Bush is challenging Representative Wesley Bell in a rematch of their race 2 years ago. On Capitol Hill, a number of religious leaders and activists were arrested Monday while protesting the war in Iran and the Trump administration's attack on voting rights. The day of action was led by Bishop William Barber of Repairers of the Breach.
7: And it's kind of shameful that you get arrested for shouting out for voting rights, but you don't get arrested for voter suppression. You get arrested caring about voting rights and living wages and health care, but you don't get arrested for an illegal war. But we're going to arrest the attention of the nation.
1: 25 Democratic-led states filed a lawsuit against the Trump administration Monday, arguing the president exceeded his legal authority to tax imports with his newest tariffs on goods from 60 countries. The states are asking the U.S. Court of International Trade to block and overturn the tariffs and refund duties they've paid. In New Jersey, a Salvadoran immigrant has died while being held at the notorious ICE jail known as Delaney Hall in Newark, New Jersey. 41-year-old Edwin Lopez Conejo is the 22nd person to die in ICE custody this year and the second to die at Delaney Hall. The cause of his death is unknown. Lopez Conejo leaves behind a 12-year-old daughter. His mother, Maria Conejo, told the New Jersey Monitor, quote, "I never got to see him. He didn't get to see his daughter for 6 weeks. When he told her what happened, she let out a big scream and hasn't been the same since. She can't sleep or eat. Neither can I," his mother said. According to court records revealed by The Guardian, the Trump administration tried to subject at least 10 hunger-striking ICE prisoners to involuntary medical procedures, including force feeding. At least three and possibly five prisoners were actually force-fed, while five others abandoned their hunger strikes at the last moment rather than be inserted with a tube through the nose and down the esophagus and into the stomach. One Kurdish asylum seeker and hunger striker detained at the privately run Port Isabel Service Processing Center in South Texas was subjected to force-feeding for nearly 8 months. A federal judge Monday blocked New York's law barring federal immigration agents from wearing masks and requiring visible identification. The judge found the U.S. is likely to win its supremacy clause argument that states cannot regulate federal officers, but the judge allowed New York's separate ban on cooperation agreements between local police and ICE. Meanwhile, in Pittsburgh, the family of Daphne Michel, a 31-year-old Haitian asylum seeker, is expected to sue ICE after she died of hypothermia at a bus shelter days after her release from ICE custody. The Allegheny County Medical Examiner said her death was a homicide. The medical examiner found she was a vulnerable adult with untreated severe mental illness and a significant language barrier. Her family's attorney says ICE fitted her with an ankle monitor, dropped her 25 miles from home, and left her in the February cold wearing summer clothing. Federal workers sued the Trump administration Monday over its policy ending gender-affirming care coverage for adults in federal employee health plans. The lawsuit brought by the Human Rights Campaign Foundation targets an Office of Personnel Management mandate that directs insurers to eliminate coverage for transition-related medical care. And here in New York, a dozen current and former home care workers have begun an eighth day on a hunger strike to pressure the New York City Council to pass the No More 24 Act to ban 24-hour shifts. Home care workers often work consecutive days providing round-the-clock care for elderly and disabled patients. Over the past week, the home care workers have protested outside New York City Hall and the home of New York City Council Speaker Julie Menin. One of the home care workers on hunger strike, Shui Jen Chen, spoke at a rally Sunday.
8: Today we say the 24-hour workday is not only an act of violence against home care workers, but also demeans everyone who provides care, including mothers and sisters everywhere.
1: And those are some of the headlines. This is Democracy Now!, democracynow.org, The War and Peace Report. I'm Amy Goodman in New York, joined by Democracy Now!'s Juan Gonzalez in Chicago. Hi, Juan.
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1: Well, later in the broadcast, we're going to go to an exhibit about to open in Chicago about the life and death of Emmett Till. But first, this top news. Todd Blanche's nomination to become the next attorney general appears to be back on track after Republican Senators John Cornyn of Texas and Tom Tillis of North Carolina said they will now support his confirmation. On Sunday, Blanche issued a written order that purports to rescind a $1.8 billion so-called anti-weaponization fund, what many call a slush fund, that was part of a controversial settlement of Trump's personal lawsuit against the IRS. Blanche also said in writing, the immunity agreement Trump struck with the IRS applies only retroactively. But critics say there are major loopholes in Blanche's written assurances. The Senate Judiciary Committee is voting on Blanche's nomination today. Blanche, who is Trump's former personal defense attorney, first told senators we're not moving forward with the fund during a hearing last month.
10: Not moving forward with the fund, period. The reasons for the fund is something that President Trump talked about for a long time, which is the fact that there were a lot of people in this country who had their government weaponized against them. The reasons for the fund, I think, it remain as important as they were before, but we are not moving forward with the fund.
1: That's what he said. But until this weekend, he didn't put it in writing. And we'll find out if the writing matters. This comes as U.S. Attorney Jeanine Pirro Friday dropped the case against the former U.S. Olympian canoeist Davy Hearn, accused of vandalizing the Lincoln Memorial reflecting pool. On June 19th, Hearn stopped by the pool while on a 64-mile bike ride. He says he touched the pool to see what it felt like and was then arrested, handcuffed, held for 5 hours by U.S. Park Police. He was then charged with a felony. Prosecutors in Washington also dropped charges against three others who were similarly accused of damaging the pool. President Trump, in response, blasted the U.S. attorney, Jeanine Pirro, who said the damage to the reflecting pool was ultimately due to poor construction and not to vandalism, as Trump had claimed for months. In her filing, Pirro blamed the Department of Interior, DOI, for failing to provide accurate documentation on the case before her office wrote the indictment. Pirro said her office had received new information showing the damage was, quote, the result of a botched installation and not vandalism as initially represented by DOI, unquote. Pirro also blamed Trump over his demands to finish the pool's renovation by the 250th anniversary of the Declaration of Independence on July 4th. She said the rush to complete the project led to hasty and botched work that was not remediated before the project was finished and the fencing removed. Given all this newly discovered information, it's difficult to attribute the widespread damage to the reflecting pool to vandalism, unquote. The filing contradicted Pirro's initial claim that there was tremendous evidence of vandalism. Meanwhile, CNN spoke to sources who said Trump was furious and considering removing Pirro as U.S. attorney. Trump met with Pirro at the White House Monday. He spoke from the Oval Office.
5: Yeah, that was the one mistake with the reflecting pond. They hadn't put up the cameras yet. They had enough up because you see what's happening. But if they would have had them up, we would have had a lot of, it would have been a lot easier. And I was disappointed with Jeanine Pirro, really disappointed with Jeanine Pirro. She folded like an umbrella, and people get away with things, and it's a disgrace.
1: More, we go to Washington, D.C., where we're joined by Norm Eisen, co-founder and executive chair of Democracy Defenders Fund, one of Davy Hearn's attorneys. He was White House special counsel for ethics and government reform in the Obama administration, considered Obama's ethics advisor. Welcome back to Democracy Now! Norm, we last had you on when Davy was charged. Now the charges have been dropped. I want to talk about both Davy Hearn and Blanche. Blanche now signing this statement that some say is actually not worth too much, that Trump could re-sign an executive order almost immediately around getting rid of the $1.8 million slush fund and the whole question of Trump being audited retroactively, his tax returns, his children's, and his businesses. Why don't you start there?
11: Well, Amy, at Democracy Defenders Fund, we represent 35 former federal judges appointed by presidents of both parties who filed in the federal district court in Florida, Judge Williams, that oversaw the underlying dispute that gave rise to the slush fund and the associated purported releases for Donald Trump and his family. And the judges made the point that there's no case or controversy. It's not a real dispute between Donald Trump and the federal government. And under the Constitution, you have to have a dispute in order to have a slush fund or in order to have these kinds of releases. The judge, in response to our papers, found that there was no legal basis for this, ordered that you can't even refer to these documents, including the one Blanche signed, as settlements, and we're continuing to litigate that. So we have profound concerns about the whole mess. We're going to keep going in court. It just is not right to take this $1.8 billion to try to take it away from the American people. And then the additional documents filed by Mr. Blanche with the Senate don't really materially change the fundamental illegality of the whole thing.
9: Well, what about this whole issue that what has survived is this retroactive immunity for Trump and his sons and the Trump Organization on any tax charges or investigations?
11: Releases, supposed releases, can't be valid if there was never an underlying claim or controversy, a constitutional basis to start the case. It's just a giveaway to the president. It's a shock that our Department of Justice would engage in that behavior. These documents that Mr. Blanche filed with the Senate don't really change that. And we're going to keep on going in court to make sure that this is never acted upon. I think if Donald Trump ever tried to use that to say, hey, I got a release, courts could throw it out. They could refuse to recognize it. The whole thing is an example, one of the worst examples of the corruption of the Trump administration.
9: And could you talk in general about the role of Todd Blanche since he was named Attorney General?
11: Well, it's been profoundly concerning. There have been a series of offenses against the rule of law, miscarriages of justice. And we saw that with the wrongful prosecutions of Tish James, of Jim Comey, David Huerta, the labor leader in California. I was part of that defense team. That case was just thrown out. He was prosecuted for peacefully protesting. They had to drop that case. And that, of course, brings us to the case of Mr. Hearn. Of all of the things that we can say about the Department of Justice, the single worst thing that it has done under Todd Blanche's leadership is go after innocent people. That's the opposite of justice. Should be called the Department of Injustice.
1: So what happens with Davy Hearn now? And can other charges be brought? And do you think U.S. Attorney Pirro is out?
11: Well, the latest reporting after yesterday's meeting was that she had not offered her resignation. Her resignation had not been requested at that meeting. We'll see if that turns out to be the case. Look, Davy Hearn was innocent. We've said so from the very beginning of this case. The Department of Justice knew he was innocent. We started filing a series of motions the day after the arraignment. We filed one with before and after pictures based on the government's own evidence showing that the reflecting pool was unchanged after Mr. Hearn touched it. It was the same before as it was after. So it's appropriate that the Department of Justice has requested the court to drop the charges. I think it would be pretty tough, also terribly wrong, to charge Mr. Hearn again after the admissions that the Department of Justice has made in their filing at the end of last week, that they can't establish proof beyond a reasonable doubt, that they don't have evidence that the damage that they claimed actually happened, that the cause of the damage to the reflecting pool was a botched and rushed renovation.
1: And let's remember this botched and let's remember this botched renovation was as a result of a no-bid contract given to a friend of President Trump. Norm Eisen, we're going to leave it there. Co-founder and executive chair of Democracy Defenders Fund, one of Davy Hearn's attorneys, was White House Special Counsel for Ethics and Government Reform in the Obama administration. Coming up, Emmett Till would have turned 85 on July 25th. What if Emmett Till lived? We'll speak with cultural historian Sarah Elizabeth Lewis. Stay with us.

0: Sweet Honey in the Rock, down by the riverside, performing at our Firehouse studio years ago. This is Democracy Now!, democracynow.org. I'm Amy Goodman in New York with Juan Gonzalez in Chicago. What if Emmett Till had lived? What if he'd safely boarded the train back home to Chicago, more than 70 years after the kidnapping, torture, and lynching of 14-year-old Emmett Till in Mississippi, a major new photography exhibit and companion book ask those questions by imagining not only the life young Emmett lost, but the decades he was denied. This is the exhibit's curator, Sarah Elizabeth Lewis.
1: What if Emmett Till lived? What if he had returned home still a child, alive and free? What would that life have required of us all? These questions invite a reckoning with the past and a probing investigation of the current state of American life. This exhibition, this publication, and the invitation together offer a collective arena to consider how freedom has been secured on American ground. It is a creative monument to Emmett Till's unlived life. It lets us picture what could have come, what should have come. It lets us imagine it, what it wrought, and what it signals about the work that remains.
0: If Emmett Till had lived, he would have turned 85 years old on July 25th, the day the Illinois governor, J.B. Pritzker, has declared Emmett Till Day. But Till was murdered at the age of 14 on August 28th, 1955, dragged from his great uncle's home in Money, Mississippi by two white men for allegedly whistling at a white woman. They beat, tortured, and shot Till, tied a heavy cotton gin fan to him with barbed wire, threw his body into the Tallahatchie River. His body was discovered several days later. Mamie Till Mobley, Emmett Till's mother, had his body returned to Chicago for burial. She insisted on an open casket so the world could see the brutality of bigotry and racism. Jet Magazine and other publications carried photos of Emmett Till's beaten, distended face in his coffin, shocking the world and galvanizing the civil rights movement. Speaking to Democracy Now! In 2000, Mamie Till Mobley reflected on the painful moment she learned about her son's murder.
2: We knew that Emmett was dead. Our first action, we couldn't take time to cry. As I announced to the family what was happening, of course there were screams. People were hitting the floor and that hysteria was setting in. And I remember standing, announcing that we don't have time to cry now. We've got to do something. I don't know what to do, and you've got to help me come to make some decisions.
0: The voice of Mamie Till Mobley on Democracy Now! A quarter of a century ago. To see the whole interview, you can go to democracynow.org. The new exhibit, If Emmett Till Lived, Freedom on American Ground, opens September 10th at the Museum of Contemporary Photography at Columbia College, Chicago. Drawing from the museum's permanent collection, it invites visitors to imagine the decades Emmett Till never lived, the neighborhoods he might have walked, the civil rights struggles he might have witnessed, the family he might have built, the ordinary moments of joy he never had the chance to experience. It comes as the Trump administration's escalated attacks on DEI, diversity, equity, and inclusion, move to censor how U.S. history is taught and presented in targeted museums and cultural institutions over installations and programs reckoning with racism and the nation's past. For more, we're joined by Sarah Elizabeth Lewis, cultural historian who collaborated with Emmett Till's cousin, Reverend Wheeler Parker Jr., the last living witness to see Emmett, to curate the exhibition and the accompanying standalone publication, the book, If Emmett Till Lived, A Creative Monument. Professor Lewis is founder of the Vision and Justice Initiative and currently the John L. Loeb Associate Professor of Humanities and Associate Professor of African American Studies at Harvard University. Welcome to Democracy Now! It's great to have you with us.
3: It's an honor to be with you. Thank you.
0: What a journey you have been on and you're taking us all on. You have just returned from being with Emmett's cousin, one of the last people, except for his murderers, to see him alive. You went to Mississippi, you came back to Chicago. Can you talk about this journey and what inspired this remarkable book that's going to come out soon, If Emmett Till Lived?
3: Yes. Again, it's an honor to be with you and to know that Mamie Till Mobley also spoke with you, who inspired this entire journey for me. Have we made good on the sacrifice of Emmett Till's life? This is a question I asked myself when I went to Mississippi and saw for myself the evidence of the resistance to honoring his life even 70 years later. The bullet shot marker at the Tallahatchie River site, Grable Landing, for example, being one. And I asked myself, what more could I do? We all have a role to play, and asked myself if we need new ways to see anew, to see his life anew. This exhibition was inspired by Mamie Till Mobley's prophetic act. She challenged us to understand the power of witnessing in American democracy. She said, as you know, let the world see what they've done to my son. In that moment, she was living out an idea that so many before her understood, Frederick Douglass, W.B. Du Bois, that we would need the power of the image to understand the unspeakable in American democracy. But the question I asked myself is, what's required today? Have we seen so many images of injustice that we might be numb to it? And so through the extraordinary collection at the Museum of Contemporary Photography, found an arena, a way to invite people in understand his humanity, all of our humanity, and resulted in this exhibition that opens in September. It's culled from the collection approximately 70 photographers deliberately to rhyme with the nearly 70 years that have passed, and really is joining so many others in this moment, from the National Trust that is doing extraordinary work to renovate Roberts Temple, to the state of Illinois, where Governor Pritzker announced that we would have an Emmett Till Day, to really ask this question, if Emmett Till lived, what would that life have looked like for us all?
0: Right.
3: And so it brings everyone in to this conversation.
4: And Sarah Lewis, I wanted to ask you, you mentioned the bulletproof marker at Grable Landing in Mississippi. I'm not sure that most of our audience is aware of its history. Could you talk about that and the resistance to it?
3: Yes, thank you. The Emmett Till Interpretive Center began to honor the site where his body is thought to have been brought out of the Tallahatchie River in 2008. That first marker was shot defaced with acid and thrown into the Tallahatchie River shortly after it was erected, 35 days, I believe, after it was erected. The second marker was shot 317 times, and the third marker had the same fate. One of the markers is in the Smithsonian today. The fourth marker, which was erected recently, is deliberately bulletproof, weighs 500 pounds, and is fronted with abrasion-resistant acrylic to protect it from these acts of violence. When I saw the report

0: conscious of where you were. This is a sacred site. What does it mean that over 70 years later, we still cannot let his body rest? The bullet shots on each marker, to me, indicate a symbol of why bravery is required in American democracy today. The acts of resistance give you a sense of the urgency to understand the significance of Governor Pritzker's act, of the Roberts Temple renovation, of the decision and the announcement by President Joe Biden in 2023 that there would be a tri-site monument to Mamie Till Mobley and Emmett Till. Unless you understand the resistance, the bulletproof marker being, I think, the most vivid one, you don't understand the significance of these acts, of these monuments, of these markers.
1: So I'm wondering if you could put this in context of today. Last year, CBS ran a piece titled National Monument Honoring Emmett Till at Risk of Removal Due to Trump's Anti-DEI Initiatives and Budget Cuts. Your response?
0: Well, I don't believe that the Smithsonian ever removed anything, from what I understand. But what it does indicate, what this cultural moment indicates, is the significance of markers and monuments for American democracy. One of the hidden forces in American democracy is the power of culture, right? This is, we really today asking ourselves, what does truth and reconciliation require? It requires witnessing. Again, this is what Mamie Till Mobley was so prophetic in understanding. It requires that we actually see our history. And if we ignore the role that museums play, that displays play, that markers and symbols and monuments play, we're missing how we've actually constructed and assembled our democracy. We also are in need of a new assembly today in American democracy, and that's being constituted by lawyers like Brian Stevenson and Sherrilyn Ifill, who understand the importance of culture for justice today. Brian Stevenson creating the legacy sites in Montgomery to honor the over 4,000 lynched men, women, and children whose lives have not been acknowledged or honored, and dedicated his non-existent free time to creating a memorial complex. Sherrilyn Ifill, with her new 14th Amendment Center, is seeing culture as a pillar for democracy. Why? Because art really is one of the critical modes of creating an appeal to the moral imagination. What do you do in the face of unjust law? You have to appeal to the conscience, and the power of the artist is to do precisely that. We see this with Gordon Parks. You see this with Lewis Hine, whose work transformed labor movements. You see this with so many of the artists who are also in the exhibition itself.
2: And I want to talk about that exhibition and the book. You have Lonnie Bunch, What If Emmett Till Lived, quoting from Mamie Till Mobley after a moving, hours-long conversation with her. He said she had carried the burden of Emmett's memory for nearly 50 years, and it was time historians like myself share that burden. She ended our conversation by saying that to her, Emmett was crucified on the cross of racial hatred and injustice. Lonnie Bunch, head now of the Smithsonian, under so much enormous pressure. I want to go to the cover of this book, this astounding cover, If Emmett Till Lived. Tell us about the photograph and overall the photographs you chose.
0: Thank you. Well, this, I'm not afraid to say, was inspired by what I could only describe as divination. I went through 18,000 photographs in the museum's collection and asked myself, what would Emmett Till want for the unfurling of his life? And then asked a set of individuals, including Lonnie Bunch, Ava DuVernay, many others, Alicia Garza, founded the Black Lives Matter movement, to select images as well to walk alongside Reverend Wheeler Parker and Mamie Till Mobley. But this photograph by Stephen Mark, it's on the cover, taken in 1988, struck me as an emblem for the entire project. It is not constructed. It is a real life event that he witnessed on a beach in Chicago, a father tossing his young boy up in the air. And he saw it and he asked, he had one frame left in his camera, film, of course, and if he could do it again. And he did, and he captured the exact moment he wanted. I asked myself as I looked at it, which one is Emmett Till? It could be, of course, the young boy suspended, secure,

0: almost impossibly confident in that state of this ascent, but it should also be able to be the father. You should also be able to see Emmett Till as that father. And it prompted me to think of The Life Denied. That Tilted Horizon line, I think, speaks to the work we need to do to write our foundation and secure American ground so that all are secure on it. Stephen Mark, this extraordinary photographer, is one of many in the show. He happens to be a relative of Dr. Carla Hayden, the Librarian of Congress. But this photograph becomes an emblem for the central question, what if Emmett Till lived? And speaks to, I think, the work we need to tilt that horizon line to straighten our ground.
1: You'll be, you were on Friday with Reverend Wheeler Parker Jr., yes. Emmett's cousin, next door neighbor, went with him to Money, Mississippi, was with him the night the white men, the mob came and ultimately lynched him, and he ended up in the bottom of the Tallahatchie River. You were at Mamie Till Mobley and Emmett Till's grave. Describe mm-hmm. that journey.
0: Mm-hmm. If every American took the journey that Emmett Till walked to go to Mississippi and that his body went through to meet his end, we would have the truth and reconciliation we need in this democracy. It has been a profound time. What an honor to be able to co-curate the show with Reverend Wheeler Parker, who has such an extraordinarily open heart, has seen the worst, has forgiven all. It has been really unspeakable. We recently went to Mississippi on what is his final journey to the ground where Emmett Till was last free and then died. We went to every site pertaining to that, his time there. Thankfully, we did photograph and film it because it's impossible to describe, so hopefully you'll be able to see here, for example, an image of us at the barn, the site that is now in the hands of the Emmett Till Interpretive Center. It was the first time that he had met the owner of the barn, who held it for over 30 years, and the first time that they met. And you can see in my face the tension and the nervousness about that meeting. It is the equivalent, this barn, of if you were to make an analogy to the Holocaust, the oven, in effect. This is our symbol, right? And there, Emmett Till was tortured and lynched. Willie Reed heard those sounds. What was it like for Reverend Parker, I have to wonder? He described it to me, but we'll never fully know. He thought of what his best friend was going through, but he also describes this fundamental fact that Emmett Till did not end in the casket. His life lived on with all that came in its wake. So he has an understanding of the sort of redemption that did transpire for the country, but it was painful to watch him there. It was inspiring to see in Chicago and in Mississippi too how his testimony inspires. You know, when you're in his presence and you hear him think through the journey of the 70 years that have happened since, when you hear him describe that he was sent out on the first thing smoking, as he says, back to Chicago after Emmett Till was kidnapped, you realize that Emmett Till, you know, is so many of us. Emmett Till, it could have been Reverend Parker. He knows that. He lives with that survivor's guilt, as he describes it, and has turned the intensity of that heat into light to illuminate what we need to understand about ourselves in this democracy.
1: If Emmett Till Lived is the new book and the photo exhibition at Columbia College that opens on September 10th. And that date that he died, August 28th, also the date most people don't realize, that Dr. Martin Luther King held that rally on the Mall, If I Have a Dream, August 28th, 1963. It was 8 years later. Mamie Till Mobley saying she wanted that casket open for the wake and the funeral, for the world to see the ravages of racism, the brutality of bigotry. Sarah Elizabeth Lewis, thank you so much for being with us. Cultural historian who collaborated with Emmett's cousin, Reverend Wheeler Parker Jr., the last living witness to see Emmett. They've curated the forthcoming exhibition at Museum of Contemporary Photography at Columbia College Chicago, opening September 10th. The exhibit titled, and the new book titled, If Emmett Till Lived. We will cover all that transpires coming up, and I look forward to being with you, Professor Lewis, on August 11th in Edinburgh, along with Brian Stevenson and Ken Burns and Nikki Benedetti and Wynton Marsalis for an amazing event talking about all these issues and more. Coming up, the life and legacy of the late historian and activist, Johanna Fernandez. Juan Gonzalez remembers. Stay with us.

0: Palante, performed by Linda Segarra, and Hooray for the Riff Raff at Democracy Now!'s 30th anniversary in Riverside Church in March. This is Democracy Now!, democracynow.org. I'm Amy Goodman with Juan Gonzalez as we turn to the life and legacy of the Dominican-American historian, activist, prison abolitionist, Dr. Johanna Fernandez. She died July 30th after a years-long battle with cancer. She was 55 years old. As a professor of history at Brew College and the CUNY Graduate Center, Fernandez was a leading scholar of the Young Lords, the radical 1960s civil rights group founded here in New York and modeled on the Black Panthers, also founded in Chicago. Juan Gonzalez helped to found the one here in New York. Professor Fernandez published the award-winning book, The Young Lords, A Radical History, in 2019. In 2015, she curated the exhibition Presente, The Young Lords in New York. Fernandez also created the Latinx Freedom Movement Archive and Exhibition Project alongside the historian Felipe Hinojosa. The exhibition is currently on view at The Shed in New York City, as well as in Chicago and Los Angeles. Iterations will also be presented in Houston and D.C. A statement by exhibit organizers, including Fernandez, said, quote, as scholars of U.S. history, we're deeply concerned about the widespread lack of knowledge about American history, particularly regarding the origins of Latinos in the country and their contributions to the expansion of American democracy. Closing the knowledge gap about Latino history through public education is central to our work, they said. This is Professor Fernandez speaking on Democracy Now! In 2015 about the Young Lords.
1: What we see is that the movements of the 1960s, what is known as the New Left and the Black Power movement, transformed the relationship between people of color and white people, challenged U.S. foreign policy, but also transformed our understanding of gender and sexuality. And those were the issues that the Young Lords were concerned with. The Young Lords are important because, in my opinion, from my research, they are the single group in the New Left that was most effective and most active, even though we know very little about them.
0: That was Dr. Johanna Fernandez in Democracy Now! Years ago. In 2020, Congress passed legislation to build a National Museum of the American Latino. A temporary exhibit was opened by the museum at the Smithsonian's National Museum of American History in 2022 called Presente, A Latino History of the United States. Backlash to the exhibit led the Smithsonian to halt plans for a future exhibit on the Latino civil rights movement that was in development by Johanna Fernandez. In 2023, I asked her about the exhibit and the significance of the backlash.
1: What's important is that it establishes the question, who are Latinos? How did they get here? And what's their relationship to their communities and to the nation and the world? Well, I think we have to look at this conflict in the broader history of the last 10 years, when conservatives have launched a calculated and broad sweeping campaign to essentially eliminate the teaching of Black American history, Latino history, ethnic studies, women's history, and LGBTQ plus history in the schools. And now what we see is that through this witch hunt and by smearing historians and curators as Marxists, these conservatives are using fear to essentially push through their agenda. And now, again, this has reached a federal museum. And not just any federal museum, but the largest network of museums in the world, which is known as the Smithsonian. In many ways, this sounds and looks like a repeat of the Red Scare or previous moments of repression in the United States.
0: That was historian, professor, and activist Johanna Fernandez on Democracy Now! In 2023. Juan Gonzalez, you knew Johanna for so many years. She died just last week at the age of 55. Talk about her significance.
2: Yes, Amy. Well, Johanna was, as you mentioned, a consummate historian, a committed activist, abolitionist, and fighter for social justice, and also a warm and generous human being. She did more than any other scholar of the past half century to chronicle and preserve the legacy of the young lords, to document and analyze the lasting impact the Lords had on movements of Puerto Ricans and other Latinos for self-determination, for civil rights, and for revolutionary change. I met her more than 25 years ago when she was a graduate student at Columbia University, and I was speaking there to some students. And over the years, she contacted me on many occasions, interviewed me, and practically all of the young Lords, did enormous archival research to produce her book, which, by the way, won one of the top prizes of the Organization of American History, the prestigious Frederick Jackson Turner Award for a history book. But she was also an activist. She did a lot of work in support of Mumia Abu-Jamal, produced a film, Justice on Trial, about Mumia's case. And of course, as you mentioned, organized the Latinx Freedom Movement Conference, which brought together scores of former 60s and 70s activists of the Chicano, Puerto Rican, Dominican, Cuban revolutionary movements in New York just in April. That was the last time I saw her, was in April at that conference. And even then, as she was battling cancer, she still found time to finish the work of that conference and to do all the oral histories of all of the activists. She was an amazing person with enormous energy and spirit, and we are all better people for having known her, but obviously all feeling very much her loss, the loss of her at this time.
0: Well, Juan, we're going to end with the words of Professor Johanna Fernandez as she long talked about the case of Mumia Abu-Jamal, talking about his lack of a fair trial, the politicization of his case. This is Johanna Fernandez speaking about Mumia Abu-Jamal in 2018.
1: Philadelphia is the city that imprisons the majority of Black and Brown youth. This is the city that has also imprisoned and attempted to silence the most important political prisoner in the history of the United States, essentially the Nelson Mandela of our time. So if there's a victory in this case, in the case of a man who's been demonized for essentially illuminating the truth about Black oppression, about the predations of capitalism and imperialism, a man who is mild-mannered but is unwilling to compromise with justice, this is the reason why he's been demonized by the police.
0: Those were the words of Professor Johanna Fernandez. She was a professor at Baruch College. She died last week at the age of 55, continuing to champion the case of Mumia Abu-Jamal, who remains in prison after 44 years. To see all our interviews with Johanna Fernandez and Mumia Abu-Jamal and beyond, go to democracynow.org. That does it for our show. Again, I'll be in Edinburgh on August 11th at the Edinburgh Festival. I'm Amy Goodman with Juan Gonzalez.

0: truth still favors it.
1: My view that fund is a positive in a lot of Republican citizens, not so many Democrats, and it's not only for that, it's for other things too. People that have been treated unfairly, that have been weaponized by a corrupt government.
0: You know, Republican Senator Stephen Collins' Trump re-election bid is under pressure from the Grant's nomination. Brett Pitkins with the nonprofit Stand Up America says Grant slowed the investigation into the fatal ICE shooting of a young father in Maine last month.
2: I'm not sure what more Susan Collins needs to see to understand that Todd Blanche

0: visitor will have to post $20,000 in order to curb visa overstay, but advocates argue it will deter legitimate travel. DHS Secretary Mark Wayne Mullen says the controversy is another sign of partisanship, making immigration reform impossible.
1: When it becomes political and becomes a red issue, blue issue, it means it's dead. If this was easy to fix, it would have got fixed. If any side was wanting to compromise in it, the Biden administration could have done it in the first 2 years they were in office when they had full control of Washington, D.C.
0: Mullen's

that are productive and so motivated, you're not just harming the professionals, you're harming the American economy and also American citizens that depend on their hard work.

Jefferson partly meant that as well. But he viewed pleasure as the aim of life, as most Enlightenment-era philosophers did. But his notion of pleasure was the absence of pain. Drinking can be pleasurable, but if you drink too much, you'll have pain in the morning. But with proper temperance, wisdom, justice, and courage, you could have a pleasurable life and avoid the pain of intemperance, of a bad conscience, all the results of excessive pleasure or too much hedonism.

actually right. Things are thoughts that go back to Greek and Roman philosophy. One of the things about living in Virginia is that if you look around, you see that Jefferson and others based all their architectural ideas as well on ancient Rome and Greece to a lesser degree. That's how Monticello looks, or the University of Virginia, or the Virginia State Capitol, or the U.S. Capitol. So the notion of ancient Greece and Rome is very important to 18th century thinkers, the founding fathers. In terms of philosophy, these ideas go back to Plato, Aristotle, and the person that Thomas Jefferson loved the most was named Epicurus. The way we speak now, we use the word small e, Epicurean, to mean someone that loves fine food and drink, but this was different. It was Epicurus who taught.

inner happiness, calm, tranquility, equanimity, freedom from disturbance. This was the sort of happiness that Jefferson espoused in a letter he wrote later in life to a friend saying, "I too am an Epicurean." An Epicurus is the chief philosopher of all antiquity. He teaches our duty to ourselves and needs only to be supplemented by the morals, Jefferson wrote, of Jesus of Nazareth, who teaches charity to others. A wonderful letter, and a

working despite Abraham Lincoln at the Gettysburg Address. We hold these truths to be self-evident, that all men are created equal, that they are endowed by their Creator with certain inalienable rights, that among these are life, liberty, and the pursuit of happiness. But to secure these rights, governments are instituted among men, deriving their powers from the consent of the governed, and that whenever any form of government becomes destructive of those ends, it is the right of the people to alter or abolish it and set up new government.

important influence on him in this regard was the great 17th century philosopher John Locke in his treatises on government. And Locke speaks about the laws of nature in the same way that Jefferson does, and says, quote, "The laws of nature teach that all, being equal and independent, no one ought to harm another in his life, health, liberty, or possessions." That is a very important precursor. But closer in time to Jefferson, in June 1776, George Mason wrote

for 7 years. He studied with a Scottish Enlightenment figure named William Small, and he learned not only moral philosophy and some what they call natural philosophy or science with William Small, but he also learned rhetoric, the act of speaking well. And this is very important because the Declaration of Independence is an oration. It is written down. It was first published in the Philadelphia newspaper on July 6th. But starting July 8th, it was meant to be read aloud in public. The first three cities it was read aloud in were Philadelphia itself,

0: John Litterson of the College of New Jersey, later called Princeton University, who was also one of the signers of the Declaration.
1: Well, what was the scholarship argument in opposition to? There wasn't one thing because there had been one.
0: There had been a lot of religious wars. We forget about this because we haven't had religious wars in the West for a long time. But in the 17th century, Catholics, various Protestants, various inter-Protestant groups were killing one another at remarkable rates. This involved the execution of, in England, King Charles I, and the setup of a Puritan Commonwealth, kind of like a religious dictatorship. There was so much bloodshed across all of Central Europe, all of Western Europe, that to put these things aside, it was the view of the Enlightenment that we must grapple with any sort of religious superstition or enthusiasm, embracing the best parts of Christianity, but also supplementing them with the forms of reason, rational discourse, scientific advancement that they found in ancient Greece.

0: C'est bien parce qu'il y a une adaptation qui est en train de se dérouler.
1: Ah, well, one large stream of Protestant thinking in England, especially in Scotland, and overwhelmingly in New England, was Calvinism, a Calvinist brand of Christianity that taught that humans don't really have free will, that some of us are predetermined to be saved, and some of us are predetermined to be damned, and most of us are probably going to be damned. And of course, this led to a very

pursuit of happiness. Not only with the pursuit of joy and satisfaction, but the pursuit of wisdom and well-lived, good, virtuous, long, physically engaged life. How could he as a young man think he was going to go about being good?

0: cello and always knew it was morally deplorable. And in the original draft that Jefferson wrote and first presented to the Second Continental Congress, there was a very long passage in it denouncing the slave trade and slavery in general as a great evil, and one that was foisted upon the colonists by the king and England. But if you don't mind me reading, I should read a little of this. And this is the final large accusation against George III. He has waged cruel war against human nature itself, violating its most sacred rights of life and liberty in the persons of a distant people who never offended him, captivating and carrying them into slavery in another hemisphere, or to incur miserable death in their transportation hither in the middle passage. It's a piratical warfare that he's done to keep open a market where men, full caps, should be bought and sold, and he's dedicated himself to this damnable commerce. It's a remarkably moving passage that the Continental Congress struck out because they knew very well that many states wouldn't sign on to this declaration if it remained there.
1: Which states did not?
0: Jefferson himself, in notes to the declaration, brought up Georgia and South Carolina, which were very large slave markets, but Rhode Island had a huge hand in the shipping of slaves.

said, he did talk about his feeling bonds with England, just quoting from this large passage that was struck out. They too have been deaf, the people of England, to the voice of justice and of great word consanguinity, having the same blood. They are permitting their chief magistrate, the king, to send over not only soldiers of our common blood, but Scots and foreign mercenaries to invade and destroy us. These facts have given the last stab

right now, because many of them, famously John Adams and Alexander Hamilton, still love their British brethren, and have every intention to remain on close terms with them in the future. They do not want to burn that bridge so

and when I teach it, we've done reading from English translations of Epicurus so they know about happiness. And the things that blast most lives, Epicurus said, are fear of eternal punishment. He said there is no eternal punishment. And also inordinate desires for things like too much food, liquor, and of course, erotic objects. And if you put these things away, you will have a greater tranquility. These are the things that last life. So when my students get there, they know all about different views of the pursuit of happiness in the period and in history.

greater justice, courage, wisdom, and temperance, and a greater sense of fellow feeling, which Jefferson would have it too, another large 18th century theme, fellow feelings with our neighbors, with our brethren, with our fellow citizens, and a willing to engage in dialogue, genuine dialogue, pro and con, the rhetorical tradition teaches, and that republican forms of government rely on.

to hold in the sand. On the night of Colossus, 1776, frantic founding fathers were heading to the streets of Philadelphia. They didn't have smartphones or social media, but they needed this social type of life that just started the revolution. So they begged a printer to work through the night and print 200 copies of the Declaration of Independence. And let's say that became America's very first viral media blast. Today, only 26 of those original copies survive, and the University of Virginia owns two of them. Joining me are George Weiss, Master Curator at the Small Special Collections Library in Vienna, and Holly Robertson,

Jehovah, the God of the wisdom, despises a man, taking him from place to place, teaching him as a woman, and assuming the God, what it is to be a good leader. And that's so interesting. That this is a book she had

Listen, what does it mean to be a leader? Obviously, questions a husband would be concerned with, but she's also learning this as well. Yeah, and I love this question of what does it mean to be a good leader, and it deals in civics, because if civics isn't just whether you can vote or whether you're going to be leading, but a set of beliefs

company because he was the cook, worked with him before. Marcello actually wasn't even roughly complete until 1779, 7 years into their marriage. But this account book recorded everything that's happening on the property, whether Monticello is complete as a house or not. And Margaret Jefferson is a meticulous household keeper. She's not only accounting for pigs that are butchered, for ducks that are killed for consumption, but she's also tracking records relating to enslaved people,

0: the perspective of list maker, it feels they were very well matched. But it's actually really hard to work through that courtship.
1: Tell us about that.
0: Yeah. So when Jefferson encounters Martha Jefferson, by the time she's a widow, she's already been married. She's already had a

has other students that can really have to make an effort. And she says something to the effect of persevere, young woman, persevere. And encourages them to not give up and share with

to her about the significance of the death of Peyton Randolph, and he's not going to bother repeating himself to his daughter-in-law, but his wife can even convey that information. This kind of example, though, is not exclusive to Martha and James Jefferson. You see other elite white women, like Martha Washington,

Philadelphia. He's at the Continental Congress. He's writing the Declaration of Independence. But when he's sitting in that room, he's with us, Dr. Dean in Philadelphia, writing these documents that we were just celebrating 250 years ago, he's not necessarily thinking about equality. He's not thinking about this document. What is Thomas Jefferson thinking about really as he's sitting there writing the Declaration? There's so many wonderful, wonderful people who've written about this. One of my favorite is an author called Virginia Sherr. She wrote a great book, and she writes about this moment when Jefferson is writing the Declaration. What are you thinking about? He's thinking about the Declaration. Because Sherr argues, and I

writing back to politically represented Indigenous people of Edmund Pinkerton, begging to come back. That's actually what he's saying in June 30th. After the Declaration, and

really older women in his family. And so I find it interesting that while he's writing this incredibly important document, that's not the only thing on his mind. It's actually his wife that's taking the needs of him. Let's keep talking about Martha's experience during

working to raise funds for the vitamin in the field. In order for this to work, they have to liaison with all the other now Commonwealth states, which is, let's just say at this moment, not an easy affair. A lot of states and Commonwealths see themselves as their own independent countries, really, right? So Martha Washington writes on Lisa Jefferson and says, well, you serve as the Treasurer General, the person who's in charge of collecting all of the funds across Virginia for this campaign. And immediately, Martha Jefferson writes a series of phone letters to different women, elite white women in the political network.

this money was collected. And according to these records, over 100,000 euros of money was collected from this campaign, which promptly then disappeared because they had forgotten about the benefits. But Michael Jefferson is leveraging the social network to create political moments in the community in white women. So people are giving money, they're giving jewelry, they're giving all different kinds of things to support the Continental Army. And as the Confederate general, because she's married to the governor of Virginia, she is in charge of overseeing all of these networks and making sure all of the money is collected. And her husband, Jefferson, helped her with that.

in certain capacities, are engaging in politics, but they're engaging with it on a social level. So they're not white women who are hosting dinners, who are well connected, are engaging with politics in ways

wartime prisoners of war, both British and Prussian officers at Montreal. Prior to Jefferson becoming governor, after the Battle of Saratoga, British officers and Prussian officers had captured the block of the Union and held at the barracks in Charlottesville. And their treatment was so positive

So we know she experienced very difficult pregnancies at least after the birth of her eldest daughter, Martha Jefferson Reed Randolph. There's been some suppositions to what she may have had that caused pregnancy issues, but ultimately it's a combination of being in a winter's room and being forced to flee from the British at every turn, multiple pregnancies that are very difficult, and likely exhausted.

think about all the things that she actually did accomplish in the life that she lived and the stories that she generated and the complex world that she participated in. Prior to 24, it really opens the door, I think,

actually, Martha Jefferson is related to six of Elizabeth Ophelia's Benjamin's children, one of them being Sarah. Martha Jefferson, through her own father, and a woman she enslaved called Elizabeth, also known as Benny Hemmings, had six children that were Martha Jefferson's siblings, who she never recognized publicly, but did enslave all of them over the course of her life. So Robert, you have James, you have Clinton, you have Simeon,

came unto Shobai, the Moabite, who was one of Abraham's older sons, who was a butler there, and begged the man to speak to the man who was a butler there, and she was one of the people who was so this incredible intimacy, very so familiarity, I think, intimacy, of the proximity between all of these groups of people, is both very, very missing

that you know that according to an overseer of Mantua's property, that's really recorded as her request to Jefferson and Lady Mary specifically because the overseer feared that her family members. And Martha Jefferson herself had three mothers, two stepmothers and one mother, who had all passed away before she became 15 years old. So there's a real possibility that amidst her early life, an immense amount of loss,

just very happy we're able to bring here to the public in a more wholesome way than she's been portrayed. Thank you so much, Patty, and it's such a gift to work with her to be the public. My co-author has also spent years doing this movie.

interest you hit if I knew you were coming out of Bake to Cake. This is the Children's Hour, and I'm Katie Stone. Today on the show, we're taking you with us on a Children's Hour Kids Crew field trip to Santa Fe, New Mexico.

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Look for this episode, Focus. Up next, this is Friend of the Children's Hour, Bonnie.

Alton Chang's Red Yarn from a release called Be the Change. You're listening to the Children's Hour, and today on the show, we're exploring folk art. Our kids, too, went to the Santa Fe International Folk Art Market this summer, where we're learning what folk art is all about from the artisans themselves. Let's join Joe at the stage.

0: called Quite Moving Locale, and I found those moving tracks.
1: When did you start making this art?
0: I started when I was, I think, 26, but I never really got into it until last year. That's when I started to make serious pottery and I was in it.
1: How do you make it? About the designs and stuff.
0: Okay, so the first thing is to dig clay from a clay knife. It's called red clay. And then

0: making bricks, and then you start making soil, and then you pour the pot until it's complete, and then you shape it, and then after it's dry enough to handle, you take a sharp instrument, and then you start making incisions on the pot, showing patterns, and then after that, you throw it in the fire, straight into the fire, then it comes out, and then you put two colors on it to make it shine.
1: Can you tell me the stories behind some of the pots?
0: Okay, the designs on the pots have some meaning, like

0: with us, if you have two wives, that would be two jars, and so forth.
1: What are the meanings of all the triangles?
0: The triangles are

And today on the show, we're learning about polka. We sent some of our kids' crew to the Santa Fe International Polka Market to meet artisans and to find out firsthand what polka is. 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Look

0: Children's Hour on Kingstone, and that was Kathy Fink and Marcy Markser from Dancing in the Kitchen. Today on the show, we're learning about folk art. We have with us Armando Ortega on the phone. He's an 8th-generation weaver from the town of Chimayo, New Mexico. Welcome to the Children's Hour, Armando.
1: Thank you. Buenos dias.
0: One of the things we learned on the show today about folk art is that it has to draw on a legacy or a cultural tradition or a family tradition. Who taught you how to weave, Armando?
1: My grandfather, Juan Angelis Ortega, Chimayo.

0: diagonals and squares. And I've been reading lately, in the last few years, a lot more about the history of our weaving. Up until the late 1800s, weaving for us was just draw clothing and to trade for other goods, the things we needed. But right before that, around 1840, just to show you the extent of weaving here, 20,000 blankets were exported from Mexico to Mexico.
1: Wow.
0: But then as commerce came, when the trains came to New Mexico, and machine-made blankets and stuff came in and were cheaper, the need for weaving lessened and became more of a tourist. And so designs were actually shaped by the tourist demand. Color schemes during different periods. In the 40s, my grandfather's blankets from that area were either very deep red or turquoise blue. Tourist taste. It did allow the weavers to go out of the market.
1: Describe what a
0: Chimayo
1: weaving might look like.
0: I prefer really earth colors, lots of tans and white shades of gray. My grandfather was a great colorist. He liked, as he said, I like to make the colors sting on the loom. A lot of geometric design, you know, Native American blankets, Native American designs on beadwork on pouches. A good friend of mine, Nancy Kavikowski, a really great weaver from New Mexico, went and moved part of the time to China, weaving out there. It really has shown how those weavers up there, and really after they see where weaving began, all the designs that we're doing now and I've been doing here really are just a continuation of the same geometric patterns.

0: serving the Lord today.
1: For those seven weeks of gratitude, thank you all.
0: Armando's not just a weaver. He's a retired preschool teacher, says hi to all his kids from La Puerta, and he's also a musician.

0: The Children's Hour is distributed by Native Voice One, the Native American Radio Network.
1: Where we take on huge problems that the people like to admit and break them down into small questions and unexpected answers. Megan Hall. Today we have a question from my friend Jen Kennedy. She's a librarian at Emma Brown University's library, known casually as The Rock. And Jen has been struggling with a confusing problem ever since she started working there. It's freezing in The Rock, especially in the summer when it's hot outside. I have extra socks, I have gloves, and sometimes I even wear a hat. We all want to know why it's so cold. We took it to Matt Hardy and roam away from the Boston team to find an answer. So what is going on here? Why would a library be colder in the summer when it's hot outside?

0: books seem to detect in pretty dry conditions for both water in the air can damage them. The same thing is true for any or all sexually sensitive objects, like a room or something's laboratory. To understand how these buildings manage that humidity, we talked to someone who thinks about heating and cooling buildings efficiently every single day.
1: Dave Larson, I'm an energy engineer in the Office of Sustainability and Resiliency at Brown University.
0: To understand this problem, let's go back to some of the stuff you probably learned in high school about how humidity works. You may remember that the hotter air is, the more water it can hold.
1: If it's 100 degrees out, you can put quite a bit more air in it, and it'll be fine. The problem is, if you cool that air down, its ability to hold that water goes down.
2: So the space to hold water is shrinking, but the water isn't going away.
0: Exactly.
2: What happens if the air can't hold any more of that water?
0: It has to go somewhere, so that's when we get precipitation.
1: So it's going to be really hot or snow or something like that.
0: This called building ventilation, which means air from the outside gets brought into the building. And on a humid summer day, that air from the outside brings a ton of water into the building, way more than it takes to the book.
1: So to deal with this, libraries need to remove that moisture from the air. The best way to do that is really to get the air so cold that the moisture precipitates out of it.
0: To do this, they use a big system that's basically an industrial air conditioner. Takes the humid air from the outside and makes it really cold. So cold that the air runs out of room to hold the water and the water condenses into a liquid.
1: Have you ever seen a drip of water coming out of your air conditioner? That's the condensation coming out of the air.
2: Cool. So they pulled that humidity out of the air and now it's safe for the books?
1: Much drier air, but it's really cold. The temperature might be 52, 54 degrees because you're trying to breathe out the moisture.
0: Which is why Jen has to wear gloves in July. The hotter and more humid the summer air is, the colder they have to make it to dry it out. In theory, you can heat that air back up if the moisture is gone. And some buildings that want to be really precise about their temperature won't do that.
1: But that's expensive and not very efficient.
0: Think about how high a utility bill would be

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In the refugee camp,

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Mama passes the hours to a rogue who always helps her family in the grove. It's odd that we're gathering the hours so soon, a rogue thinks to herself. 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

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Olive and her younger brother and sister were born here. The camp is the only home she's ever known. And there are more olive trees here. Olive and her mama walked back from the orchard, carrying the olives and tree trimmings. 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

0: James, and I'm the great-great-granddaughter of Maggie Walker. 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

0: Melissa Vaughn is very excited.
1: Good morning.
0: We're at 1806 East Main Street. In just a few days, construction crews will begin turning this Shaco Bottom storefront into
1: WIO's Southern Home.
0: So right now, it's a storefront. After decades at its original location, right above popular Richmond music venue The Camel, WRIR is on the move.
1: You want to go in?

0: building, but as the station's current president, Melissa has a vision.
1: The front door will be moved over. This will have opened up a lobby space, and then we will have what is called a control studio. So you can see our DJs, and they can see you, and they can interact.
2: Right here.
1: Well, brand new elevator is going to be an elevator so that anybody who's a volunteer can do all activities on the first and second floors. And one of the things I also am pretty stoked about on the this is pretty cool. Elevator, 16 years old, but this wall right here, this would be our history if so

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It is an amazing story, one that I'm ashamed to admit I really didn't know.

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1: We're a bunch of normal people who went to Virginia who came together and changed the fabric of the United States. You know, we're part of this huge group of radio stations. 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

0: opportunity to like support the field on my own.
1: Yeah, well, we actually drink Tennessee Titans Confederate guns and energy. They had things locked down and locked into their mode of thinking, and only their things were permitted. Only those who came out of that legacy were allowed to hold the power.
0: Fellow WRIR alum, Jack R. Johnson.
1: Dick did not want

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Here's former WRIRD

0: station was terrible. It was absolutely terrible. Imagine the worst radio station on the air right now, and that was the best of it.
1: There was an amazing. There was the Yulebar station, past president and show host Liz Jones. But then the Yulebar station was hard to figure out, was drop off air. But then it was the repeat eight. I don't even think I listened to commercial radio at all.
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3: Radio in Richmond, and at that point we were always talking about how it was all tinned and programmed, right? So like the playlist had been established in somebody's office, and they were based on the top 10, and they play on the repeat, and so DJs don't seem to have very much to do.
2: But this wasn't just a Richmond problem. As James Hickman says, bad radio was everywhere.
0: In one time I was in Hawaii, and the radio station, the music was exactly the same thing that I listened to in Northern Virginia. You know, so the whole thing had just become homogenous sound. And the argument with IFM was, look, you know, we're losing this whole thing of having the local, hyper-local information on the radio.
2: Well, it wasn't always like that.

0: Was it a rule change? Was it a legislative change? Like, I don't know, maybe somebody answered that. The tripwire I'm wondering about was all of a sudden we went from 1,800 stations to Wazoo, my handful. What changed?
1: Legislation? Yes, it was. It was the 1996 contract on America, excuse me, with America.
2: That's Christopher Maxwell, sometimes known as Chris or just Max. Either way, he's an important person to this story.
1: I say on America, because it produced in real life, and new figures in this slightly little bunch.
2: I interviewed him with Alan, who was among the first to join Max in his crusade for community radio.
1: Convincing. Bill Clinton, Mr. Triangulation, he wants to try to steal away Republican votes. Hey, side note, that doesn't work. So he did this thing called triangulation where he would try to out-conservative them. And the way that manifested as a law was the 1996 contract with America.
2: Also known as the 1996 Telecommunications Act. It changed everything for radio broadcasting. Here's Dustin again.
3: It would also be the Telecommunications Act of 1996. It cleared away the

0: They bought up so many stations and cut so many jobs. Clear Channel soon became known as Clear Cut, as in the clear cut of forest.
1: Because they were able to wipe out jobs left and right. It was just an absolute slaughter of the broadcast industry. I was so glad I did not get a mass comm degree, because in one fell swoop, they wiped out 2/3 of all jobs in media. It's gone.
2: Up until then, you need to be in the listening area to own the radio station. You need to be

0: local regions, no local.
1: Yeah, that's the cultural legacy.
2: They're just centralized. They just became
1: automated, centralized, and they're not controlled.
2: And how exactly was that automation possible? Was this through some new technological change? Yes, it is. But also, Ronald Reagan.
1: There are two things that Reagan did, not just one. One is that people know about.

the most important one is another one of those secrets that nobody talks about. There's something in a secret if you know where to look. Look at it. They changed the way you're allowed to receive a ticket. So before Ronald Reagan's FCC, if you've got a station over here and you want to repeat the broadcast of the station over here on the other side of your pillow, you're toast because there's a mountain range in the way. And the way they rewrote the original rules was, you want to repeat station A on station B, you have to literally pick up the signal over the air so it can't be beyond the horizon of the curvature of the Earth. It has to be line of sight or an AM signal that bounces through the atmosphere, but that signal quality is terrible, so very few people did that.

record like the whole broadcast. And then they literally cut it up with ringers and break, insert their local stuff, so it's all very time-consuming. They have a literal person there with a phone number that you can call and say, hey, the train just flew by downtown, it's on fire, and we need to, like, tell everybody, don't breathe the smoke, get the hell out of those up there. Right? So somebody's going to answer the phone. So, the ringer goes wrong. He says, well,

0: over the satellite. Now, not only do you have no difference anymore. Station A over here on the other side of the road sends a signal up to the satellite, back to down to station B. Now, rain, these clouds, perfect reserve, no other problem. Suddenly, one major station can repeat to 20, 30, 200 stations like that.
1: So, by the late 90s, all of these changes, from media ownership rules to the ins and outs of program rebroadcasting, resulted in homogenous sound on radio dials across the country. And in Richmond, it was agreed

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0: commercial radio, another headline posed this question. What in the world is going on over at WCVE FM? Writer David Brown noted that Richmond's local NPR affiliate, WCVE, had recently altered their usual lineup. He noted that, quote, an alarming number of programs with ethnic and cultural diversity have been retooled, put on hold, or canceled altogether, leaving mostly wall-to-wall classical music. And at a time when many NPR affiliates were beginning to air exciting new shows like Fresh Air and This American Life, listeners in Richmond were taking note. Here's James Hickman again.
1: I was shocked to find that I'm taking for granted area. They didn't have Fresh Air. Well, they did have it. The local NPR station

James, Liz Hume's first encountered alternative news and talk programs at other public radio stations in Virginia. She now lives in Norfolk again, home of public radio station WHRB, whose programming, she says, changed her life.

0: Richmond's public radio station wasn't playing them. So, she got creative.
1: I had rigged up in my Oregonville apartment this thing so that I could listen to from my radio. I had kind of like a speaker cord out hanging out the window so that I could catch good news talk from WHRV, which is here, through there, you know, on

0: threat wanting WCBE to air top of the nation, and they refused to do so for whatever reason. But Top of the Nation is a great show. It was a fantastic show. And so that was the very first one that we put on our schedule board, the very first one we wanted to carry. And the very reason that there's a satellite dish in the backyard of WRS Studios is because that was what we wanted to get from the satellite. We wanted that live Top of the Nation radio.
1: Here's longtime host of Global Go-Go, Tony Bordy.
2: Well, this was the beginning of Top of the Nation. It was a call-in show that they started at NPR headquarters because people, you know, the Gulf War, it was a really traumatic event for the country. And it was the first time in history where you could actually follow a war in real time on TV. I was working as a security trader, and we hauled these TV sets out onto the trading floor. We'd never had those before. So that you could watch CNN and see what was going

0: always answer the question, is it? And that's when Max was out there potentially saying, you've got to bring this back. And that's the story that he tells. And finally, had a meeting with the mayor. And then the same arrangement that I told you didn't care about local programs. The same thing as same people.
1: Hey, you all heard that story.
0: No,
1: no. I think it's that long. But that is like the quote unquote official origin story.

worst missile silo dice that you could dig out of from underneath the worst, most rock you could find. So, it's like the top of the nation. And it's great. I mean, yeah, awesome guests. The talk show host is really good at letting people speak entire thoughts. That's also the reason that I really enjoyed Patrick Cannon, even though he's right wing. He's a brilliant talk show host because he let people say their entire thought out. He'd be a little pregnant pause, make sure they're done, and then he would take them apart. Anyway, so at the end of the Gulf War, quote unquote, end, they stopped airing it. So I called up the NBC media and said, that was a great show. Why don't you guys keep playing? And they're like, well, you know, it's off the air. I'm like, yeah, it's off the air at your station, but I'm pretty sure it's a, like, you know, a syndicated show. I drive up to D.C. a week later, sure enough, I hear a list station up there. I drive back down, good news, they still want to work up in D.C. You guys can put them on. They're like, well, we don't have air time for it. I'm like, what? Because you don't have a second frequency? And they're like, that's right. I'm like, well, the HRO, WHRV, they're your folks, they just, that's what they're transmitting. And they're like, well, they're frequencies. I'm like, I find that hard to believe. There's only 36 stations that I can receive in air

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1: I said, hey, you got those kinds of tools out of the office software. Can you run Richmond through and find your frequency? About 5 seconds later, he said, yeah, 300 watts at 81.3 on Churchill. Okay. I go back to WCV and I'm like, good news. I did the engineering, 200 watts at 81.3 on Churchill. I see urban, right in the middle of the population, dirt cheap, 200 watts, you can find that in closets.

0: to attend their board meetings.
1: They're not used to, like, you know, plebes coming into the holy boardroom. Yeah, quote unquote public. Yes, we'll find out about it. So I go in there and they don't expect me, so they don't have any coaches set up. So I'm with the thing, and then they came to the kind of the boardroom and they're like, I throw open the questions. So I repeated all the same thing.
0: He repeated all the same things. 89.3, 300 watts, Churchill. He even had a wad dollar bill handy. 365 of them.
1: They had this program where if you donated $1 a day, you could make an announcement on WCVE. So I had 365 $1 bills in my shirt pocket as a visual flourish that could pay out the $1 bill and say, I'll give you this if you let me announce, welcome Talk of the Nation back to Central Virginia. At that point, they all looked shocked.

0: his gavel and says, "Well, we're going to enter a closed session. All the public get out." Okay. So I'm outside.
1: Was it just you and the public?
0: Maybe like 2 hours. So we go out there, and the first lawyer thinking, so I'm waiting out there, and the general manager comes out. Anyway, he came up and said, "Yeah, we wanted to talk to you because you're still here. Like, can we go in this conference room and we're happy to help you?" And we said, "So we can pull over." And I said, "Hey, you can play 3, 300 watts.
1: At that point, the program director offered him something.
0: So he leaned forward and started yelling so strongly. He was so angry, he was turning bright red. He was yelling so loud, he was getting spit on the lens of my glasses. And he says, "Well, if you know so much about radio, why don't you start to understand it?" I had the $365 bills planned out. I flipped them shut, I shoved them in my shirt pocket. I said, "That's a great idea." And I got up and started walking into the room. And at that point, Mr. Miller was like, "Oh, well, is there something we can do?" I'm like, "I think we covered all that."

0: truly the beginning. But it is the official origin story. And yes, it is Greek. But there was one last piece of information, something that convinced Max there was only one way forward. And according to Max, it all goes back to A+.Rho, that guy who pounded his gavel and essentially shut down what had been, up until that point, a public board meeting. Max couldn't understand why the board was so resistant to putting up another transmitter. He figured it could only benefit the station, and he knew they had the money to do it.
1: They didn't have as big a footprint as they do now. And unlike a second transmitter, it would be way cheaper than upping the power on that thing. And you'd have a whole other urban audience. I'm like, I don't see any negatives here. I don't know why you'd be so resistant. It's all pluses. What's the problem? And I finally figured it out. A+.Rho was the PR manager for Ethel Corporation.
0: Ethel Corporation is headquartered in Richmond, Virginia. They're in the gasoline and oil business, among other things. And they were a pretty big deal.
1: They literally had the man in charge of public relations for the biggest oil company in the world running an NPR station in the state capital. That's why they are absolutely never going to have a talk show that would ever talk about anything substantial. Yeah, I didn't get that stuff about this because when I first realized this, I got numb. I lost control of my legs. I sat down on the back portion of the house. I had no idea the stakes were this high. I had no idea the interconnections behind the scenes. And then once it suddenly, like, the realization blossomed before me, I'm like, there is no way out of this trap except to build your own channel.
0: Sounds easy, right? Just build your own channel. Well, it would take over 10 years for WRIR to make it to the airwaves. There is a lot more to this origin story. A note about WCBE. They rebranded in 2019 and are now more commonly known as Virginia Public Media, or VPM. And they've done some really great local reporting in recent years. I especially love Roberta Wilson's City Hall coverage and Yasmin Juma's reporting on Richmond public housing. As for A+.Rho, I reached out to VPM to make sure we had all of our facts straight. It confirms for me that, yes, A+.Rho served on WCBE's board from 1964 to 2000.

for Maxwell, Jeanette Edwards, Jack R. Johnson, Liz Jones, Bill Lugosi, James Hickman, Dustin Richardson, and of course, our dear friend Alan Shipkins. A special thanks to Liz for offering advice on the edit and script for this episode. And special thanks to SB for letting me raid the Radio Free Oregon Hill Audio Archive. This episode featured music from the Free Music Archive, including tracks by Taylor O'Bonham, Tomas Fujiwara Duo, Lobo Luco, What Cheer Brigade,

0: From WRIR in Richmond, Virginia, it's A Grain of Sand. I'm Charles McWiggin, and this is the second act of The Mountain People from a 10-part series on dispossession. Stay with us. We'll be right back. Just as the Red Wolves were dispossessed, so too were the people who had inhabited the Blue Ridge Mountains of Virginia for many generations. It happened in the 1930s to make way for Shenandoah National Park, and Katie Powell, a professor at Virginia Tech, had heard stories of the mountain people's displacement from the time she was a child, growing up in Madison County.
1: My grandfather was a doctor and is from Roanoke originally and became the town doctor there in the 40s and 50s and attended to a lot of these families. And my grandmother was a nurse and accompanied him in the mountains to, meet their needs, their medical needs. And so I heard a lot of stories from them, went with them a few times to meet some families. And, of course, I went to school with kids who were the grandchildren of families who had been displaced. And so just grew up hearing, from most people's perspective, how wrong it was that they got, and the phrases used were things like, my family got kicked out, my family lost their home.
0: It all started innocently enough. Decades before, during the presidential administration of Woodrow Wilson, who was born in Stanton, that small city of church steeples tucked between the Alleghenies and the Blue Ridge in Virginia's Shenandoah Valley. Like most all of the families that would later be displaced from their homes for the park, Woodrow Wilson was also of Scots-Irish descent.
1: Woodrow Wilson approved that there would be an Eastern Park, but then there was and by the time the park was actually formed and donated, Franklin Roosevelt was president. And so each time the and then Hoover was right before that. So each time the administration changed, then the Secretary of Interior changed and various people in charge changed. So originally when the park was being formed and Virginia statesmen and federal government agents were making these decisions, I think they anticipated that families would be able to stay. But then with some changes in administration, the new Secretary of Interior decided that all families would have to move.
0: This all happened during the Progressive Era and the New Deal. To enforce social and political agendas, bureaucracies were created. One dovetailed with another, forming an impenetrable monolith. At first, it looked as if those displaced by the National Park might at least benefit from federal works programs. But the mountain people didn't fit the PR bill Washington was looking for.
1: And when you take the federal relief, the Federal Emergency Relief Administration, that's all tied up into it, and the Resettlement Administration and the Homestead Act was all part of the Department of Agriculture at one time, and then that shifted. So all these policy changes and bureaucracy affected a family's livelihood and what decisions were made about them and how those changed. And what Roosevelt did that was interesting was all this was in the works before he became president. And some local families, local boys and men were employed to build the Skyline Drive. And then when he came in, he used the park as a way to exemplify how WPA could work. And so they hired then outside families to come in and work on Skyline Drive, and some local people lost their jobs. So it was a lot of the photographs taken at the time in the mid-30s was a way to show how the CCC could work and how jobs could be provided for people to build this national park.
2: But they started importing people.
1: Exactly. They were mostly, right, as if I remember right, they're mostly from Philadelphia and the New York area.
2: Really? Mm-hmm.
0: In very short order, almost 500 families were uprooted from their communities, communities their forebears had settled over 100 years before. In some cases, their homes were burned as they watched. Katie Powell tells me about one photograph that captures the spirit of this displacement. It was taken by federal agents to document the stubbornness of the mountain people.
1: The most dramatic story I heard was a woman where families' homes being burned in front of them. Their furniture would be moved out.
2: Tell me a specific, if you can.
1: Well, there's this photograph floating around of a woman named Leslie Jenkins, who was Walker Jenkins' wife, and they were being forced from their home, and she refused to leave. And as some people did, there were a few people who really resisted on a very individual basis. There wasn't a lot of great collective resistance, because if you were resisting, you were just removed quickly, so in order not to drum up collective resistance, because you weren't being a good citizen. Yeah, so there's this photograph that's been used on several websites of two federal agents carrying a woman. You can see that her feet are off the ground, her feet are behind her, and her home is in the background, and then the story is that they burned, and some furniture is out. You can see furniture out in the yard, and they burned the house right in front of her. And can't really tell in the photograph, but I learned later by interviewing some of her grandchildren and great nieces that she's 7 months pregnant in that photograph.
0: Resistance of any kind was dealt with severely. You might even be denied the opportunity to live in the resettlement housing you would have to pay for. And the mountain people, who had seen what had happened to their longtime neighbors, started choosing their words carefully so as not to offend those in power.
1: If you resisted like that, if you showed any lack of cooperation during all this process, then you probably would be denied assistance like a government-assisted loan to move into the resettlement housing, or assistance from the Department of Public Welfare. People started to learn to be very careful about how they represented their anger, their resistance, or their true feelings. And this is where the letters that I examine come in. The rhetoric in them is very conciliatory. I've always been a friend to the park. I've always done as you've asked. I've always followed the rules. And you can see some of the language from, they all had to sign special use permits between the time the land became condemned by the state of Virginia to the time it became the actual park. There was this interim period of about 4 to 5 years. And so people had to sign a special use permit to remain in their homes until resettlement houses were available. And you can see some of that language from that special use permit. That's a very official government document, you know, typed with a Department of Interior letterhead. That language is reflected back in the letters, in the handwritten letters. Can I go collect berries for my own family use? And family use is one of those phrases in those in the government documents.
2: And they're just trying to protect themselves at this point because they know the feds are going to come down with an iron fist.
1: That's right, because they've seen some people in their neighborhoods, in their locales being removed. If you speak up, if you talk back, you'll be moved out quicker. You won't be able to remain for a while.
0: Which brings Katie to a celebrated eminent domain case in very recent history.
2: What does all this tell you about government? And about bureaucracy? And about power?
1: Well, what's interesting to me now in the research I'm doing now and trying to connect this historical research about the 1930s and some contemporary issues of eminent domain is that none of us as U.S. citizens are really protected as landowners or as property owners. Pretty much for any reason, the government could decide, whether that's our local government, state government, or federal

0: what public use is or public good is. But the Kelo case was different. For one, the Supreme Court decided they decided the way they did as a statement about not deciding for states and local governments what the public good is. And so when they decided against Kelo and all her neighbors, they were basically saying that state government should reexamine their eminent domain laws. And in fact, Sandra Day O'Connor wrote in her dissenting opinion that states should be very careful about what they're doing for property owner rights in their eminent domain laws. And several have revised them since then. The Kelo case is very interesting because it was from often in eminent domain cases, it's from a private owner to a public entity. And the developer in that case in New London was a private corporation. Mm-hmm. And maybe it was just the moment in time, but Sandra Day O'Connor put it, basically any taking is any land is up for grabs. And what's interesting to me too, and this is what my current research is about, is looking really closely. I mean, Republicans and Democrats alike were up in arms about the Kelo case. So what does that mean exactly? In terms of how a particular political party might feel about property owner rights, states' rights, and protecting our individual rights and civil rights, that both political parties would be really nervous about that kind of decision. To me, it's in terms of rhetoric and how people are represented rhetorically in those laws is what's interesting to me.
1: Now, it's funny. You were talking about a quote-unquote class of people mm-hmm. who were just kind of shoved under the carpet. This could happen to anyone now. This could happen to middle-class, up-class Americans. And do you think ultimately that we'll go and say, hold on for a second?
0: Well, I think maybe that's partly why Democrats and Republicans are both very concerned because the Bleeding Hearts have always been very concerned about the poor people, for instance, in New Orleans, who were displaced from Treme in order to build I-10. Well, those were all poor black people. So, not a lot of resistance about that, particularly not in that state. So, but when you start looking at middle-class neighborhoods, a cute little Victorian house in Connecticut, folks start to pay attention. And Suzette Kelo is a really likable character too, really nice person, mm-hmm. And so I think lots of kinds of people are interested in the issue.
1: So that can be a galvanizing force.
0: Yes.
2: But 75 years ago, no one came to the defense of the mountain people. They were on their own, a people without a voice that could be heard in Washington. What's more, the government quelled them with its unquestioned power and caused them to feel shame when they did resist. Katie tells me about the small woman who stood up to the feds, planted her feet in front of her home, and stood defiant as a mountain. Leslie Jenkins, the woman who refused to leave her home.
0: I heard this story about the woman who was carried off when she was pregnant. I was going to use that photograph from the first book I did. Because to me, it's a really compelling picture about resistance. You're going to have to carry me off my land.
1: And then finding out she was 7 months pregnant.
0: This is the narrative in my head of what she must have been thinking. You'll have to carry me off. This is what I imposed on her through that photograph, right? She was standing up for her. There was a woman standing up for her rights, in the middle of this impossible situation. And federal agents, the government is supposed to protect us and be there for us, to represent us, is carrying her away from her home, right? This is how I read it. But then I interviewed her family members who said that they had driven her up to the park's archives and asked that they not let anyone else copy that photograph because she was so ashamed of it. And that was not the narrative I had created around that photograph.
1: She was ashamed of it?
0: She was ashamed of
1: it. Why?
0: Because that's how people saw an act of resistance at that point, that you were not cooperating.
1: God, I would have thought she would have been like a hero.
2: The heroic actions of Leslie Jenkins were reduced to something like common criminality. She was portrayed as an enemy.

0: good, as were others who challenged authority. Katrina Powell is finding ways of presenting the narratives of the mountain people that resonate with their dignity. Such understanding might prevent this from ever happening again.
1: And so I'm really interested in how to upturn those narratives, do something different with how we think about the displaced, because they're so often dehumanized, called this class of people, or resistors, or rabble-rousers, or something in a derogatory way, as opposed to a meaningful way that might contribute to a more fair way of moving people from their homes. Because it has to happen. If dams need to be built or roads need to be widened, it's going to happen. But could it happen more fairly than it did in the 30s when Shenandoah Park was formed? The repercussions of that, I mean, certainly the people who I've studied were not the first people displaced from that particular area. But it's clear in interviewing their grandchildren and great-grandchildren that the repercussions of that kind of forced displacement is a psychic scar on that family. Depending on how they look at it, depending on how people treat them, depending on where they live now in relation to where they had lived before. You certainly see that in the Native American community. I just use the word scar. I mean, you have to be really careful about how you frame it, too, in terms of families being victims, because that implies their passivity. And I don't think the Native Americans nor the families I studied were passive victims. They had a lot of agency in the situation, but they were dealt an impossible situation.
0: The mountain people were anything but passive. They tried to reason with the federal agents, wrote long, elaborate letters, and the responses were often brusque and dismissive.
1: One of the more dramatic letters I read, written in the 30s, was by a man who had lived in the area and knew all the plants and animals in the area and was asking for a job from the federal government to work for the Park Service as an expert in the local flora and fauna. And he listed for pages all the animals that lived in the area and pages of all the plants and was asking for a job. But someone else who had a job with the National Park Service, who probably had gotten some training, through the federal government.
2: Or a degree in biology.
1: Exactly, was the person who was hired to do that job. The superintendent of the park just wrote a really curt letter, saying he had received the letter, but he was sorry there was no opportunities for him at this time. And that's it, no explanation. And there was a lot of those letters were record-keeping business, and I think you can tell that there's a lot of talk, face-to-face talk, that they refer to in the letters, so maybe they had more of a conversation than that. But it's interesting, the letters from the families often are 10, 12, 15 pages long, and then the letters they get back are a paragraph or two.
2: In Sakurai,
1: mm-hmm.
2: Where the families are trying to make their case?
1: Make a case about, not about being able to remain in their homes forever, but being able to negotiate what's going on at that time. Where, for instance, continuing their gardens or pasturing their cattle, because they were allowed to live there for 3 or 4 years as resettlement homes were being built. And then some homes were being vacated, people moving out willingly or finding their own places to live. And so there would be these vacated houses. And so some families would write a letter and say, can I move into the Aaron Nicholson house because, it's better than mine. And in some cases, they would let people move around. Well, then, of course, that generated a bunch of controversy, too. Someone left thinking they were being the good citizen, then they found out that, the caves are living in their house now.
0: Katrina tells me about another sort of displacement she's been investigating, a displacement caused by a hurricane that bore her name.
1: I think that displacement is inevitable. It, as you say, historically, peoples, groups, governments have displaced and will continue to displace, certainly in this country, because, our car situation is not getting any smaller. We have to widen roads, or we'll have to build dams, or if we're lucky, we'll quote-unquote conserve more and make more national parks. And in doing so, we will probably displace people. In my mind, though, those laws and the way that they're written and how the processes of displacement happen matter. And the people being displaced matter, because if you don't take that into account, you do something to the psyche of those people. Being displaced from Hurricane Katrina does something to a person that no one in government would have control over. But then that, after that happens, the natural disaster itself, then how is that displaced person, our assumptions that come along with what that means, calling them displaced, calling them a victim, calling them a refugee, what does that mean in terms of the way we see the processes of displacement? What does a person who's been displaced from their home want? You know, some did not want to go back, and that's a choice they can make, but maybe those choices are bound by laws, bound by class issues, race issues. And so for me, examining the rhetorical nature of those laws really matters, and the way that individuals are seen, and often for issues of efficiency and money, lumped into one big group. Well, all the displaced are this over here, so we must do this with everyone, but not everyone wants that or needs that. When I went down to New Orleans after the hurricane, I interviewed several people who were living in FEMA trailers, and they did not want to live in a FEMA trailer, feel like they needed a FEMA trailer. FEMA trailers, I think, cost $50,000 or something. And one of the guys I interviewed said, if they would just give me the $50,000 that this thing cost, I could fix my home and live in my home. As it was, his home was sitting there in complete disrepair, and he was living in a trailer, which, as it turns out, was poisoned. So that's one instance. There's another instance where a woman had nothing available to her. Her home was completely obliterated, so living in a FEMA trailer was useful to her on the land that's been in her family for, I think, at least two generations, maybe longer. And now the city council where she lives is saying no more FEMA trailers in our area. Because, you know, they're
2: an eyesore for the white folk.
1: Absolutely.
0: Now Katrina tells me about the first time she went into the archives at Shenandoah and began reading the letters. It was almost 10 years ago, and her interest was immediately sparked. And a man she had known since birth nudged her along in her quest.
1: But I went in there and I didn't even know there were letters. I just knew there was something up there. And I wanted to see what it was. I don't even hardly know why. Well, I do know why. My dad, when I was writing my dissertation, was like, what the hell do you do all day? Because he couldn't. I tried to explain it to him in terms of the law, you know, things he would understand. Because what he sees is, you know, a good writing day is when you don't get out of your pajamas till like 5 o'clock in the afternoon. That's a really good writing day. And that's, you know, so I was trying to explain to him what I do. While I'm telling him this story, doing this explanation, he said, you know, you should study the rhetoric about how people got moved out of the park. That's what you should study. That's important. He, as a typical Madisonian, is... a lot of people in Madison County think that the whole thing was just a crock of and it shouldn't have happened that way.
2: It shouldn't have.
1: Maybe it was necessary for it to happen, but not that way.
0: Tomorrow morning before sunup, I'll be hurtling down the valley, south and then west toward Tennessee, to see the deepest gorge east of the Mississippi. Only then will I begin my trek north to the place of displacement, to a hidden valley called Ida, where I will meet two men who saw the displacement of the mountain people 75 years ago. They remember it all. This is Charles McGuigan with The Grain of Sand. A special thanks to songwriter and guitarist Charles Arthur, who provided the music, and to Katrina Powell, who wrote the book on displacement. Join me again next week for this continuing audio documentary about displacement and part 3 of The Mountain People. 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

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Even the turn signal lets other drivers know what you're planning to do. It's not just a polite thing to do, it's the law. And it's a lot less trouble than sorting out a car crash.

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1: 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Thanks, Paul. That was Paul with Paul's Boutique every other week. 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All right, a little out of breath right in here. All right, you're listening to WYRLP 97.3 FM Richmond. One of the best cover artists I know of is also one of my favorite artists. He's introduced me to a number of new songs and new artists over the years while bringing his own take to some of those same songs and introducing them to new listeners. Greg Dooley is best known as being the front person for the bands Twilight Singers and the Afghan Whigs. We'll get more into his background a little later in the show. If you've ever seen any of Greg Dooley's bands live, including his solo work or his work with the Afghan Whigs, the Twilight Singers, or the Gutter Twins, you're already aware that one of the trademarks of Dooley's live shows are the songs he covers. His rules for covering songs are simple. He picks a song he wished he'd written, and he adds a new arrangement to the song, bridging the gap between artist and fan. Always willing to wear his influences on his sleeve, Dooley has covered and expressed his admiration for such artists as the Supremes, Marvin Gaye, Bjork, Outkast, TLC, and especially Prince. Although musically, I've always found that that's kind of an oversimplification and a tagline that you hear in articles written about him. We only really seem to know his musical influences because he discusses them. It's kind of become a cliche to say he wears them on his sleeve, and in a sense he does. But one of the things that's always drawn me to his music is that his influences have always seemed slightly out of reach. It's as if I listen to a song and I think, that reminds me of something, and then I spend a lot of time trying to pinpoint exactly which songs it reminds me of and where he draws his influences from. And that's part of the fun of being a fan. Today on Cause and Effect, we're focusing on the songs that have been covered by Greg Dooley. So every song on today's show will either be a song that Greg Dooley has covered, or it will include Greg Dooley on vocals. So let's get right into it. I want to start by introducing you to his music. This isn't one of his more popular songs, but this is one of my favorite songs by Greg Dooley's band, the Twilight Singers. This has been an accident. After that, we'll get into a few of the songs he's covered with some of the bands he's

Twilight Singers with Love Supreme, a song that originally appeared on the acknowledgement track of John Coltrane's A Love Supreme. And Please Stay Once You Go Away by Marvin Gaye from 1973's Let's Get It On. Today we're covering the songs that have been covered by the songwriter and performer Greg Dooley. And we can only play four of the songs by each artist. That's one of the things of cause and effect. We can play four songs by the Afghan Wigs. Four songs by the Twilight Singers. If we're doing Prince, we could play four by Prince with the Revolution. As long as it's a different name, we can play more of them, but we are limited to four. So that kind of ties our hands a little bit, but also opens up an opportunity for creativity. So, Greg Dooley was born, I hope that explains it, it might not, but I'm just going to go ahead. Greg Dooley was born in Hamilton, Ohio in 1965. His first band was the Black Republicans. He briefly played drums and studied film in Ohio before meeting up with the future members of the Afghan Wigs in Cincinnati, creating a style that combined rock, soul, and R&B, allowing the band to stand out as something distinct during the grunge years of the 1990s, and becoming one of the first bands outside of the Midwest to sign to Sub Pop Records. In 1986, he formed the Afghan Wigs with Rick McCollum, Steve Earle, and John Curley, and went on to release six albums and a number of EPs before breaking up in 2001. The band reformed in 2011 and has since released two new albums with the new lineup, but still including the original bassist and Washington, D.C. native, John Curley. In 1994, Greg Dooley became the singing voice of John Lennon on the soundtrack to the movie Backbeat, a movie about the early days of the Beatles. A little more about Greg Dooley after this set. Here's a song he covered with his band, the Afghan Wigs, on 1992's

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1: Yeah, Back End of Spirit is a great song.
0: Now tell me, why did you pick this one?
1: Because I think I like it because of what it's about. It's about, you know, two people that are together and they're not supposed to be together because they're obviously married to different people, but they love each other and they want to, you know, they, in order to be together, they have to hide and do something that society and probably their respective spouses would say was wrong.

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1: 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And I want to thank everybody involved. It's a great place. Actually, I've been here 2 years as of yesterday. So, all right. It's a great place. So let me tell you about what we heard. That was Martina Copley-Bird, Too Tough to Die. That was covered on the Twilight Singers 2004 release, She Loves You, a collection of covers by the Twilight Singers. Before that was James Carr with The Dark End of the Street, a song written by Dan Penn, who was featured on last week's Sound Effect with Paul Ivey, which is still available on the station archive. And that song was covered on the Afghan Wake's 1994 EP, What Jail Is Like. Before that, we heard a brief interview clip from Greg Dooley with Pink Pop in 1994 when he was with the Afghan Wake's original lineup. And we started it off with Diana Ross and the Supremes, Come See About Me. And let's see. All right. I'm going to keep going here. In 1997, Greg Dooley started the Twilight Singers with Sean Smith and the band Satchel, Brad, and Pigeonhead, along with Happy Chichester of Royal Crescent Mob and Hal and Maggie Payne. The band started as a side project for Dooley, but quickly turned into a full-time band, releasing a number of studio albums, two EPs, a live album, and an album of cover songs. The band's lineup solidified in the 2000s and has included a number of members, including the late Dave Roster, rest in peace. In 2003, Greg Dooley began playing music with Mark Lanegan under the name The Gutter Twins. After years of rumors, the band finally released the album Saturnalia and the EP Adorado in 2008. This is just a sampling of Greg Dooley's prolific recording career. He's someone who, throughout his career, has fought off the oversimplifications attributed to him to establish himself as someone complicated but full of love for anyone with a work ethic and a passion able to match his own. Greg Dooley was smart enough to favor good company over a larger spotlight, sometimes appearing in writing to embrace the storylines attributed to the character of Greg Dooley, which was, of course, based in fact over the reality, which any longtime fan can see. He's a fans artist. Someone who prefers substance over a quick payday. Someone who believes that if you put people around you who are talented, and sometimes even more talented than you are, and they're willing to work just as hard as you do, then your job's just going to get easier. And if you're listening, there's one thing I always want to say. Thanks for introducing me to a lot of these bands and songs, including James Carr, artists that I wouldn't have heard of before. Right now, we're going to continue with the Twilight Singers version of Hope Sandoval's Feeling Gaze. Thanks for listening.
2: Thank you.

That was Desire's Don't Call, a song that sounds to me like it has a few elements of Michael Jackson's Beat It, Prince's When You're Mine, and Madonna's Papa Don't Preach, but that's just me. That song's a lot more than that. But before that was J.J. Cale with Magnolia, a song that the Afro-X performed live on their last tour. Before that was the Twilight Singers with Bjork's Hyper Ballad and Hope Sandoval's Feeling of Gaze. Hope Sandoval, of course, being the lead singer of the band Mazzy Star, as well as having a very significant career as a solo artist. Those two songs appeared on the band's 2004 album, She Loves You. I won't be able to get into everything today, including some of my favorite covers, like the songs from the movies Backbeat and Beautiful Girls, which featured Dooley on vocals with the Backbeat Band and the Afghan Whigs, respectively. But I am going to try to play a good cross-section of Greg Louie's cover songs and the original versions of some of the songs he's covered. And speaking of Don't Call, you're welcome to call me here at the station at 804-649-9737. That's 804-649-9737. And on the last Saturday of September, I'm going to be covering End of the Century from 3 to 5 p.m. And it's a Saturday, and I'll be playing a few of those songs that I just mentioned a moment ago. End of the Century is on right after this show and covers music from 1975 to 1999. And today, the show will be hosted by Eugene, and I'm really looking forward to it. Right now, we're going to continue with the song The Afghan Whigs recorded in 1996. This is Billie Holiday with You Changed. In a little bit, we're going to hear James Booker with a song. I should probably warn you, it has lyrics that might be a little upsetting to some listeners. But, all right, here we go. It's Billie Holiday. Changed.

0: the top of the draft.
1: Is everybody having a good time?
0: That's James Booker with Papa with the Rascals. Josh Paxton introduced that song to Ben on the Afghan Wakes 1965 tour. An album that was released 20 years ago in 1998. James Booker is clearly an influence on Josh Paxton's style. Someday I'd love to see that whole 1965 era Afghan Wakes line up together again. That was the right album at the right time. Probably deserves a proper tribute of some kind. Anyway, just love to see that. What we have before that, we had New Order, Regret, and Billie Holiday with You Change. Now, I want to thank Chris, who complimented the show, and that's a big compliment. Chris, actually from Ohio, also works here at the station. And, all right. With summer here, the James River, before that, you're listening to WRIR-LP 97.3 FM Richmond, and it is just about the top of the hour, 2 o'clock. And with summer here, the James River or your local pool can provide relief from the heat. The City of Richmond Department of Fire and Emergency Services reminds you to follow some simple steps to stay safer around water. 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All right, we're going to keep it going here. Okay. This is Greg Dewey with Sean Smith doing George Harrison's Isn't It a Pity, which goes into a little Donovan. And, I completely forgot that was a George Harrison song, which is kind of funny. You know, we're about a bunch of music people here, but we get stuff. I always associate it with Galaxy 500. I'm about 43, so I guess that reflects my age a little bit. Always being humbled and relearning and thankful to all the people around who correct us on these things. So anyway, here we go, and this should be it.

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1: And the sounds of the Crescent City, including funk, soul, R&B, and thrash bands.
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0: I love on stage.
1: That means let's dance.
0: At the Pedro Dome.
1: That's a Cajun dance party.
0: And you can expect a lineup or two.
1: That's a little something extra.
0: See?

0: Before that was Massive Attack and Live With Me. And we started it off with Greg Dooley with Sean Smith doing the cover of George Harrison's Isn't It a Pity and Atlantis by Donovan. Today we're covering the cover songs of Greg Dooley, best known as being frontman for the Gutter Twins, the Twilight Singers, and the Afghan Whigs. And crossing genres was kind of a big thing back then. It was a right thing, right time. I don't know, it was getting a little stuffy in the early 90s, so it felt good for somebody who is kind of willing to embrace pop as well as solo and different things to kind of just stand up and say, you know, whatever, it's a great song, it's a great song. And Twilight Singers did a great version of that song, the Justin Timberlake one, I don't know, about 10, 12 years ago, probably. Actually, it was the last concert I went to for 10 years because that bath was broken. Then I got back out there the last couple of years. That's better. Anyways, so don't worry about me. what did we hear before that? Let's see. Okay. So I said everything there. All right. Speaking of crossing genres, another song that I'm not going to be able to play today that the Afghan Whigs used to cover was Lauryn Hill's X Factor. And so for any listeners outside of the area who gravitate to Lauryn Hill, or in the area, I just know a lot of Greg Dooley fans also like Lauryn Hill. DJ Ginger, who does the Wednesday morning breakfast blend, there's a lot of soul on that show. It's every Wednesday morning, 6 to 8 a.m. She did a retrospective this week on Lauryn Hill and knocked it out. There's a lot of great stuff on there. That's available on the archive on the Wednesday morning breakfast blend. That should be available for another week and a half or so. I'm going to go ahead and keep going. This one's for LJ. This is Greg Dooley explaining his cover of what he likes about the Leonard Cohen song. My friend LJ is a big Leonard Cohen fan, and he's also a DJ here at the station. And this is, it'll go into Paper Thin Hotel, which features Petra Hayden on the song, who I'm slowly thinking about doing a future show, because she's one of these great artists. It's just amazing, and I like it when I get to share these artists, I guess, with people who might not know them, and Petra Hayden. So that could come out sometime in the next year, but it's probably not close. I'm still absorbing a very detailed catalog. So here we go. This is Greg Dooley explaining his thoughts on Leonard Cohen's Take of the Hotel. This is Cause and Effect. I'm Harper. I'll be here till 3. Eugene will be here then for End of the Century. Thanks for listening.
1: I always wanted to do a version of this song because I think the lyrics are, they might be my favorite set of Leonard Cohen lyrics. I think they kind of explain and validate love all at the same time to me. And as someone who's been challenged many times in that department, it's kind of, it was a beautiful catharsis to

the spirit of what we're influenced by rather than just rip off the sound. You know, we're a rock band with with R&B leanings, you know, but we also lean toward distortion and things like that. So we're sort of screwing around with something kind of different.

Interview credits. The last one was MTV and Rolling Stone before that. There are two interview sections, one for See and Don't See and one for Paper Thin Hotel, which we started it off with. But before See and Don't See, if I can confuse it a little more, I played the Gutter Twins, which is Mark Lanegan and Greg Dooley, with the cover of Scott Walker's 1969 song, Duchess. Nina Simone's before that was Little Girl Blue, and there we started it off with Greg Dooley featuring Petra Hayden with Paper Thin Hotel, a Cohen song. Eugene's here, and he's going to be hosting End of the Century 3 to 5, and it's going to be the Paradise Garage Sound, underground disco for 2 hours. And after that, we're at the City Limits, and then Anderson will be here for Urban Enthusiasm. And, all right, let's see. Okay, since this is the first time, some of the listeners, a lot of times people will tune in for Cause and Effect and they don't really know the artists who they're hearing about. So, since this is the first time some of you here in the Richmond area are hearing Greg Dooley or the Afghan Whigs, I wanted to play another original by the band. This song is off the band's latest album. It's Toy Automatic. It's a song Greg Dooley has stated he feels best represents him and the Afghan Whigs in their most pure and distilled form right now. Beautiful song. This is Toy Automatic. Thanks for listening. This is Harper, and it's the last time you'll hear from me today. So thanks a lot. I really appreciate you listening. All right, here we go. You know what? I just blew it. I have one more promo to read. I have to read this, so you got to stick with me for a second. Is your power out? 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That's 166. Well, I'm sorry. That's 1-866-366-4257. This is Harper. Always good to go out on a good note. And thank you, Eugene, for laughing at me.

somebody who understands how much women bring it, and it's recognized in the songs he's covered. And just wanted to note that, and appreciate it. Thanks a lot.

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It's 3 p.m. on a rainy afternoon. I'm Diana, and this is Sacred Grove.

We just heard One Night Affair from Esther Phillips off of 1975, What a Difference a Day Makes. Before that, one of my favorite songs, just such a dreamy vibe, from Dina Ogen, a Swedish band that is definitely one of my favorites these days. That's off of their newest album, Minus Cobarn, and the song's called Orden Bran. We heard Diggable Planets with Jetten. That's off of Blowout Comb, which was out in 1994. They are a hip-hop group out of Philly and Brooklyn, I believe. But they're actually on their 30th anniversary tour of Blowout Comb now. And they'll be in Maryland tomorrow. Kind of a funny coincidence. I didn't realize that when I was putting this playlist together. And we kicked off the set at 3 with Gorillaz, Don't Get Lost in Heaven. Just some sort of divine vibes to bring us through this rainy Tuesday afternoon. We're going to continue with a track from Kit Sebastian, Elegy for Love, off of their album Melody. I'm Diana. You're listening to Sacred Grove on WRIR, and thanks for hanging out with us this afternoon.

That was by Valigiberto Arganjou. Actually, one of my first jobs was in a boutique, and it was during the days of Pandora Radio, and that song really brings me back to that time. But it's kind of a fun and funky vibe as well to revisit. That's off of Bebel Gilberto in 2004, and that's actually a cover of a song written by Carlinhos Brown in the same year. And I think they've also collaborated, both Bebel Gilberto and Carlinhos Brown have collaborated on some versions as well. We heard Ita Love by Emmanuel, a super fun sort of Italian disco track that was out about 10 years ago of Dewey Records, some dance tracks on that label. We heard a throwback Subtract with Pharaohs featuring Roses Gabor. I might be mispronouncing that name, Gabor, perhaps. And that was off of Subtract in 2011. I remember discovering that album back in the day, and it was like, I don't know, it was such an exciting album too. If you hadn't really like listened to house music before, it was just kind of a really fun take on that genre, and always fun to reach back through time and listen to some of those tracks that you used to love. We heard The Idiot by Mint off of Stay on Your Mind 2019, and Bad Bad Not Good featuring Charlotte Day Wilson with In Your Eyes, one of my favorite collaborators. I feel like anything I see Bad Bad Not Good collaborating on, I'm usually into. And we also heard the Lijadu sisters with Amebo. That was off of the 1976 album Danger. And they are twin sisters from Nigeria. And I actually thought that that was a fun song to include because I recently read a book by a Nigerian author, a Nigerian Canadian author called Butter Honey Pig Bread. And the main characters were twins, and they were listening to the Lijadu sisters in the novel. And that's why I ended up checking that out. So sometimes you can find new music in mysterious ways. One way, of course, is going to local record stores. The Kit Sebastian and Esther Phillips track were both off of records I picked up at the Plan 9 sale, and I happened to run into WRIR's own DJ Dial-Up, who has a show on Friday afternoons that's all vinyl, so that was kind of a fun connection. 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

red buttons. 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And of course, if you're not in a position to give, there are volunteer opportunities that are always welcomed. And it's just great to have something like this that we can all get involved in, meet some new people, and bond over our shared love of music. You're listening to Sacred Grove. I'm Diana. Thanks for hanging out with us on this Tuesday afternoon. And we are going to keep the tunes coming.

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1: I also previously tried to play a promo for Mercury Falls, but it turned out to just be the really moody theme music for that show. But in any case, Mercury Falls is another really fun show. That's with DJ Melissa from 9 to 11 on Saturdays, I believe. Now I'm blanking on that, but it's sort of like an avant-garde and eclectic mix, so maybe it's sort of fitting that I didn't actually play the promo or remember the exact date. We do have a complete schedule of our shows on WRIR.org, and this is Secret Grove. I'm Diana. We heard just now Tame Impala Alter Ego from Inner Speaker. Previously, we heard Manu Dibango with Wea off of Makosa Man in 1973. And we also heard the Lyman Woodward Organization with Belle Isle Days off of Saturday Night Special, a 1974 track. I thought that was fun, obviously, because this is the season for Belle Isle Days, and it's spelled D-A-Z-E, by the way, which is very appropriate for summer weather. But this is actually a Belle Isle in Detroit. They also have a little river island that apparently is a great way to spend a summer day in a days. So I thought that was sort of a fun crossover track. Up next, we have the one and only Sade with Keep Looking.

That was a beautiful track by Domenico Modugno, Tu Sei Una Cosa Grande. Before that, we heard Rosinha de Valença with Asa Branca off of Un Volao and Primero Plano from 1971. We heard a very dreamy track off of a generally very dreamy album, Melody's Echo Chamber, Unclouded. The album is the same title, and it's sort of a short. It's one of those like 30-minute albums that just you could accidentally have it on repeat for 4 hours in a good way. We heard Gougouche with Paul off of 40 Golden Hits of Gougouche. Gougouche is an Iranian pop superstar from, you know, the 70s until now. And that album or that compilation, 40 Golden Hits of Gougouche, is one of my favorites. It just has amazing, amazing energy, and her voice is just incredible. Always puts me in a good mood. We heard 24 Karat Black, The Best of Good Love Gone, off of Gone, The Promises of Yesterday. We heard an interlude by Solange, Exit Scott, from When I Get Home. And we kicked off that little set with Sade, Keep Looking, from Stronger Than Pride, 1988. And I am in the station now looking at just sheets of rain pouring down the street relentlessly. And I thought this is a great opportunity to talk about watersheds. Have you ever heard of a watershed? A watershed is all of the land that drains into a body of water, whether it's a creek, pond, river, or the ocean. The Chesapeake Bay watershed includes 64,000 square miles of over six states, including 60% of Virginia. When people alter land to farm or build or landscape or for transportation, they must ensure the changes don't cause runoff pollution for people, plants, and animals downstream that depend on clean water. Every watershed has a unique set of challenges, but there are ways that all of us, from farmers to elementary school children to us DJs here in WRIR, can keep Virginia's creeks, rivers, and bays clean and productive. You can find more tips at dcr.virginia.gov. Up next, we have Fantasy Sign by Carla Valet.

Dilema Astronauta y la Tripulación Cósmica with El Tren Pa Necocli off of En Orbita. Before, we heard Aretha Franklin, Truth and Honesty, off of Love All the Hurt Away. Monad featuring Leticia Sadier, that's a Leticia Sadier side project, actually. Sensible e Extensible from A Few Steps More. And then we heard Carla Vele with Fantasy Sign. This is the last few minutes of Sacred Grove. I'm Diana. I'm here in the studio with Eric of Wide Ear Folk. So definitely stay tuned for some awesome tracks of his choosing. He's always playing really uplifting stuff for Tuesday evening as I'm driving home in traffic after my show. So appreciate hanging out here and meeting folks every time I'm down at the station. And I'm just going to put on a track in our last few minutes together. This is Y La Bamba, Dibujos de Mi Alma. It's been fun hanging out with everyone today. Hope you had a beautiful rainy day. And I will see you in a few weeks for Sacred Grove with Diana. Take care.

And you are listening to 97.3 WRAR LP 97.3 LPFM Richmond. And I'm your host, Eric Walters, for another edition of Wide Ear Folk. Thanks so much for keeping it tuned here to 97.3. All right, we got a great show for you today, and we have some tickets to give away later on in the show for Watch House. They're going to be at the National on Friday. So later on in the show, I'm going to be doing that ticket giveaway, so stay tuned. All right, in this first set, I've got the Wood Brothers, some Jill Andrews, Tallest Man on Earth, and Haley Hendricks. We're going to start off, though, with Will Fox doing Barry on a Briar from Old News on 97.3 WRAR.

Nathan Evans Fox here on Wide Ear Folk, Texas Blues number 7. Good stuff on Wide Ear Folk 97.3. Before that, we heard Haley Hendricks doing Conover Fluorescent Light, What's of Our Nature. And the Tallest Man on Earth doing a tune called Honey, Won't You Let Me in the Shallow Grave. And Jill Andrews before that doing Sound of the Bells. We heard the Wood Brothers doing Worst Pain of All. They played on my show, what was that, about 5 years ago, 6 years ago? Lost track of time. Great guys. And that was Worst Pain of All from Heart is the Hero. And we started everything off today on White Ear Folk with some Will Fox doing Barry on a Briar from Old News. Thanks so much for listening to White Ear Folk. I'm here every Tuesday, 5 to 7. And I got some tickets to give away later on in the show to Watch House, so just stay tuned. I'm going to play a tune of theirs later on, probably in the second hour. And just be ready to dial fast. All right, Carolyn Herring in this next set. Some Palmyra, Richmond's Own. Well, one of the guys lives in Richmond. Natalie Wild Goose and Dave Van Ronk. Quite a mix. We're going to start off, though, with some Mason Jennings doing Closer to the Heart on 97.3 WRIR.

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night, she'll challenge me to a fight. 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I don't want no wife from Monrovia.

Oh, Crazy Dan Zanes. Doing a tune. Doing his cover of Drunken Sailor. Great stuff. Drunken Sailor from Dan Zanes and his band from Songbook Volume 1. Dave Van Ronk. Oh, man, oldie but goodie. Oh, I was so fortunate to have a chance to see him before he passed on. God, the show was probably about 15, 16 years ago at the Barnes at Wolf Trap. And just great show. Chicken Is Nice from Inside Dave Van Ronk. Natalie Wildgoose did a tune called River Days

And I'm really enjoying this album called Have At It. And we're going to hear from Shannon Lay, who's got a brand new release out. But first, some Shallow Alcove doing Gnaw from Doggy Paddle on 97.3 WRIR.

Jake Xerxes Fussell. And that's a fairly new release, and James Elkington doing a rebuilding. He's not singing on that one. Shannon Lay doing Whom Gods Destroy from Past the Veil. That's a brand new release by Shannon Lay, one of my favorites. Never had a chance to see her play live. She hasn't been to the East Coast in a long time. Doug, D-U-G, not sure how it's pronounced. They're actually going to be in Richmond in November, opening for Deer Tick. And we heard Wheel of Fortune. I'm going to play a couple other tracks later on in the show, featuring Joshua Burnside, Have At It. And Sea Rose in Violet, Death in the Business of Wailing. And DC Cross did a track called Edward River. And we started off with Shallow Alcove doing Gnaw from Doggy Paddle, 97.3 WRIR. It's Wide Ear Folk. All right, next set, I have some Kurt Vile, some Faye Webster, Mandolin Orange. Hey, there's a clue. And Nadia Reed. We're going to start off, though, with Adrian Lenker. Ticket giveaway is coming up soon, I swear. So here's Adrian Lenker doing Anything Songs on 97.3 WRIR.

0: 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I like to isolate each instrument. 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

Oh man, just love that song. Love this group. Got turned on to him fairly recently. Doug, Have At It. Whoops, we went too far. Have At It from Have At It, the title track. Natty Reed doing Not Giving It Out, and Mandolin Orange before that. And that was the band's name before. They are now Watch House, and we're going to give those tickets away in a minute, so just hold on. Turtle Dove and The Crow, This Side of Life. Faye Webster did I Know You, and Kurt Vile did Zoom 97 from Philadelphia's Been Good to Me. And Adrian Linker did Anything Songs. You're listening to Wider Folk on 97.3 WRIR. All right, next set, I got some Watch House and some Bay Ledges, Dove Ellis and Larkin Grimm. So we're going to play two from Watch House. Give us a call, and you can win those tickets to see them on Friday at the National. The number is 804-649-9737, and the first caller gets those tickets. 97.3 WRIR.

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Be honest to and fro. Where we don't have to dance. Like stars in our own shows.

Brand new Sharon Shannonley. Sharon, it's not Sharon, it's Shannonley. Oh, hopefully she'll come to town one day or somewhere nearby. Horizons Past the Veil, it's a brand new release of hers. Larkin Grimm, not a new release, very old release, called Hello Pool of Tears from Soul Retrieval. Dove Ellis did Pale Song from Blizzard, and we heard Bay Ledges doing Loving Arms. Watch House, two from Watch House, There Was a Time, This Side of Jordan, and the Watch House before that, doing Shape from Rituals. 97.3 WRIR, we have a few minutes left, and then it's Handful of Brain, so stay tuned for that at 7 o'clock. We're going to finish up with some D.U.G. Doug, doing Fields of Plenty, one of my favorite songs of theirs so far, and Sierra Noble, I Can't See, on 97.3. Tune in next Tuesday for Why Dear Folk, 5 to 7. All right.

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1: Hungry, don't tease it.
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1: That is your imagination.
2: There's been 8 deaths since you began TV transmissions of the brain's hypnotic wave. Is that my imagination too?
1: There's no connection that can be proven scientifically.
2: Resistance to the brain's hypnotic wave causes hallucinations, and you know it!

0: See, I told you, not a show goes by when I don't make at least one mistake. How you doing? I'm Tony Jordan. This is Handful of Brains. Couple 80s icons there. A new one from Madonna with Sabrina Carpenter from her new album, Confessions on a Dance Floor Part 2, which is getting really good reviews. That was Bring Your Love. Prince back there, and The Revolution, doing Raspberry Beret, the extended remix that is found on the Around the World in a Day Deluxe Expanded Edition, which came out last year. What happened to Spinatron? There we go. I like to look out there. We heard the Rolling Stones, a brand new one from them. The 60s icons. Come back. That's from their new album, Foreign Tongues, Within the Stars. Donna Summer back there. Hot Stuff, the 12-inch version. Huey Lewis and the Tramps. Yes, mashed up together by the great Bill McClintock. He does some great mashups. You can find them on YouTube. That one's called The Power of Disco, mashing up The Power of Love by Huey, Disco Inferno by the Tramps, and You Bring Me Up, I believe is the name of that one, by the Commodores. All mashed up into one beautiful, beautiful thing. And we started that set with nothing related to any of those. Pokey Lafarge, Yo-Yo, from his 2021 album, In the Blossom of Their Shade. That's because we do the eclectic thing. This is Handful of Brains. We're here every Tuesday night from 7 to 9 p.m. playing an eclectic mix of music for you. I am Tony Jordan here on this rainy, rainy night. I hope you're staying dry out there. Richmond is home to a fantastic system of trails for hikers, mountain bikers, and runners to enjoy. One way that you can help to keep our single-track trails intact is to not use them when they are muddy. 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I've been talking to Chandler here. He's say hi, Chandler.
1: How's it going?
0: So he's checking things out, getting them trained up, and that is why I didn't cue up the next song. So we're gonna do that right now. There we go. See, this is why I was telling you, you get the bed music on, and you know, you get something under there. So we're gonna go with the as soon as this cues up here. See, this is how they know we're not robots here. We're not AI. We're not AI. We're not robots. This isn't pre-programmed. We're here making mistakes live. This is the Nude Party Chevrolet Van on WRIR, your community radio station.

0: from the classic live album and movie. Talking Heads, Take Me to the River. From 1984. Primus back there, a new one from them. It's called A Handful of Nugs EP. They got a new drummer, I can't remember his name. But he ended up saying, you know, there's these songs that I really like, which you guys haven't played in a long time. Can we play them? And they said, all right, we'll give them a try. And they found some ones that they really enjoyed, that being one of them, The Old Grizz. Not sure if that's a brand new one or just one they hadn't recorded. But Kay Ballard before that, because we get weird here on Handful of Brains, we threw in something from 1954, Fly Me to the Moon. And we started that set with started that set with the Nude Party, Chevrolet Van, from the Nude Party's self-titled album from 2018. I'm Tony Jordan. This is Handful of Brains. Thanks for joining me tonight. Right after this quick promo for the show tomorrow night, you'll hear Anna Calvi with Is This All There Is, featuring Matt Berenger of The National. And thanks for those National albums, Randy. Appreciate it.
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